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0: 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This radio program is a ministry outreach of the pastor and the people of the Gethsemane Baptist Church of Greenville, South Carolina. Pastor Brian Haar invites you to enjoy the teaching ministry of Pastor Emeritus Dr. Ron Gatlin. And now, here's Dr. Gatlin.
1: Welcome to the Voice of Gethsemane. This is Ron Gatlin of the Gethsemane Baptist Church of Greenville, South Carolina. And we welcome you to our program tonight. Thank you so much for being with us for these next 15 minutes of Bible study and fellowship and prayer. Please take your Bible and open your Bible to Psalm 55, verse 22. During the month of January, we've been looking at some passages of Scripture that will help us in the year ahead. And this is a key passage tonight, a key verse. Again, Psalm chapter 55, verse 22. Cast thy burden upon the Lord, and he shall sustain thee. He shall never suffer the righteous to be moved. Dear Lord, tonight we pray that you would help us as we examine Scripture. Lord, we do know tonight that people have burdens. We all do. And the ones who are listening tonight have burdens on them that cause them to worry, that drag them down. So help us, Lord, tonight to understand how to deal with the burdens of life. In Christ's name, amen. Everyone has a burden. We're human. We are fragile. We are weak. We have limitations. Our knowledge is limited. We are not all-knowing. In fact, we know very little. Our strength is very limited. We are not omnipotent. In fact, we're very weak. Some of you listening tonight, you have a burden, something that's dragging you down, something that's discouraging you. You're going through a day of trouble. You're going through a time of hardship. Looking back at this psalm, we find that David had a burden. David was the king of Israel. He was the second king. The first king was Saul, who was the people's choice because of his size. But David was God's choice. He was a man after God's own heart. But David was a man who had many burdens. And as we read the book of Psalms, we find the burdens of David. His burden here, we find in this passage, he had a friend. And this friend had stabbed him in the back. A friend who became an enemy. Look back at verse 12 and you'll find what he says. For it was not an enemy that reproached me, that I could have borne it. Neither was it he that hated me that did magnify himself against me. Then I would have hid myself from him. But it was thou, a man mine equal, my guide and mine acquaintance. We took sweet counsel together and walked under the house of God in company. So David had a burden. He had a friend, a close friend, who had stabbed him in the back, a friend who actually had become an enemy. Now, who was his friend? Some would say Ahithophel, Bathsheba's grandfather. Ahithophel had been David's counselor and a very close friend to David. But on one occasion, he turned on David and he sided with the son of David, a man by the name of Absalom. Later, Ahithophel committed suicide. Certain people have the power and the ability to hurt you more than others. Those who are close to you. Those who know you best. Those whom you have trusted. They can do more damage. Close friends and family members. Now, some of you know exactly what I'm talking about tonight. You may have an Ahithophel in your life. A friend who stabbed you in the back. A friend who actually became an enemy. So there's a key lesson that David learns that we find down in verse 22. Notice a verse. Cast thy burden upon the Lord, and he shall sustain thee. This was a very heavy burden for David. A friend was no longer a friend to him. This friend had stabbed him in the back and turned on David and sided with the son of David, Absalom. And maybe this evening, as you're listening, you have a heavy burden that is weighing you down. As I look back over my own life, anybody can do this, but my testimony is very simple. The Lord sustained me. The Lord sustained me in ways that I could never have predicted. And the Lord will do the same thing for you. The word sustain is a great word. It means to strengthen. It means to fortify. It means to uphold. My wife and I, God has sustained us every step of the way in our married lives. It's amazing when we look back. Now look at chapter 55 in verse 4. Notice what he says. My heart is sore pain within me, and the terrors of death are fallen upon me. David is saying there, Lord, I feel as if I won't make it through this. I'm not going to live. I'm not going to survive. Have you ever felt like that? You're just not going to make it. You're not going to survive. You're not going to live through the circumstances of life. But then notice what he says in verse 6. And I said, oh, that I had wings like a dove, for then would I fly away and be at rest. Lord, I want to vanish. That's what David's saying. I want to disappear. I want to run away from this burden. Lord, I can't take it. I don't think I'm going to make it. Now, there's a lesson we can learn there. God doesn't take away the storm, but God will give you a shelter in the time of storm. In fact, God will be your shelter in the time of your storm. Now, in this passage, in Psalm 55, I want to break it down into three different sections as we look at it tonight. We don't have much time left. But three parts in Psalm 55. Number one, we find that David, he pleads with God for help in verses 1 and 2. Secondly, he places his enemies in God's hands, verses 9 through 11. He doesn't try to get even. He leaves that in God's hands. And then number 3, he puts his confidence in the God of heaven. That would be verses 16 and 17 and 22. You know, the Bible says this. In 1 Peter chapter 5, verse 7, casting all of your care upon him, for he careth for you. Now notice how David pleads for help in the first two verses. He says, give ear to my prayer, O God, and hide not thyself from my supplication. Attend unto me. In other words, listen to me, Lord, and hear me. I mourn in my complaint and make a noise. So he was crying out to God. He was pleading with God for help. Now, secondly, he places his enemies in God's hands. Notice what he says down in verse 9. Destroy, O Lord, and divide their tongues, for I have seen violence and strife in the city. Day and night they go about it upon the walls thereof. Mischief also and sorrow are in the midst of it. Wickedness is in the midst thereof, deceit and guile depart not from her streets. So he's placing his enemies in the hand of God. Let me urge you tonight, don't get even. Don't try to get revenge. Love your enemies. Pray for them. Leave it with God. Put it in his hands. Then we find, thirdly, that David puts his confidence in the God of heaven. Look at verse 16, what he says. As for me, I will call upon God, and the Lord shall save me. The Lord shall deliver me. That's what he means there. Evening and morning and at noon will I pray and cry aloud, and he shall hear my voice. And then the key verse tonight, verse 22. Cast thy burden upon the Lord, and he shall sustain thee. He shall never suffer the righteous to be moved. Again, the Bible says in 1 Peter chapter 5, verse 7, casting all of your care upon him, he careth for you. There is something 10,000 times better than getting out of the storm, getting away from the problem. And that is simply getting to the Lord. And that's what David did. He was getting to the Lord with the burdens of life. Now tonight, as you look at your life and your situation, what is your burden? It might be the fact that you have no job, you're unemployed. It could be that you have no health. And tonight you might be at home, ill in the bed, or you might be in a hospital bed. It might be the fact that you have no money to pay the bills. Your income is less than your outgo. It could be that you have no direction in your life. You don't know what to do or where to go. It could be the fact that you're new in town. You have no friends. You are very lonely. It could be any number of things, but what burden do you have in your life this evening? Some of you have burdens. Let me urge you, don't carry your burden. It will destroy you. It will weigh you down. It will make you bitter. As the Bible says, cast all of your care upon him. He careth for you. Cast your burden on him. You're not designed to carry those burdens. God will take that burden from you. Why? Because he careth for you. Now, in closing tonight, look with me, please, at verse 22. And this is the key verse again. Notice what he says. Cast thy burden upon Jehovah, upon the Lord, and he shall sustain thee. And that's the key word tonight. He shall sustain thee. He will strengthen you. He will fortify you. He will give you all of the resources you need. You see, God cares about you. Jehovah cares about you. He's your creator. He's your savior. He's the one who made you. He's the one who fashioned you. He's the one who formed you. He's the one who saved your soul. And he has all of the resources that you need. You know, Psalm 55 is not about getting away from your problem. It's not about getting rid of your problem. But it's all about getting to God. I close tonight with a key thought. Jesus never fails. I've shared this before. Some years ago when my daughter was dying, this had been 9 years ago, we would get notes from a local pastor in Spartanburg. He would always sign his name, and there at the very end of the letter, he would always put, Jesus never fails. We never forgot that. That was a lesson for me, and that's so important to each of us to understand that Jesus will never fail you. Hallelujah. What a Savior we have. May God bless you. This is Pastor Ron Gatlin, and this has been the Voice of Gethsemane.
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1: How do you do? Blind obedience is an attribute that few of us practice these days, and with good reason. It's easy to be led astray by false ideas, as happened during World War II, when whole nations blindly went astray. The woman in this story lived in a place that practiced obedience to those in authority, something she understood when her heart and mind and life were unshackled.

0: Ah, it's snowing again.
1: I grew up on the east coast of Japan, and I had no idea the west coast was so cold. I am concerned that the children won't get enough vegetables.
0: We've been offered a way out, Amy.
1: The British ship?
0: Yes. The embassy is evacuating its citizens soon. We could be on that ship.
1: Except for your contract here at the college.
0: That's the problem, isn't it? I signed a contract to teach for a year, and we should honor our commitments.
1: Have you talked with the principal?
0: Just today. He says there's no reason to be concerned. The war is in Europe, not in Japan.
1: So he wants you to go on teaching?
0: Yes.
1: Most Japanese don't think the war will come here.
2: 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True life stories dramatized and produced in Chicago by Pacific Garden Mission. Some people see the homeless and don't give them a second thought, thinking they prefer to live that way. But that can be far from the truth. Sometimes circumstances are beyond their control. And that's why Pacific Garden Mission keeps the doors open 24/7, ready to welcome those without means. Thanks to friends who care and send financial gifts, the mission takes care of their physical needs with nourishing meals, fresh clothing, and a clean, safe bunk for the night, even medical and dental treatment in the mission clinic, all without charge to resident guests. Pastors and counselors introduce them to the one whose thoughts toward them are of peace and not of evil, to give them an expected end. Meeting him can change their lives forever. And that's what this program celebrates, going out to the world in 14 languages. Now for broadcast around the earth, here is program number 3209 in the series Unshackled, the program that makes you face yourself and think.
1: Percy, do you think now that we should have left Japan on the British ship?
0: Yes. The Americans will surely declare war on Japan after that surprise attack on Pearl Harbor.
1: It's all everyone talked about yesterday, everywhere I went.
0: Most people were shocked. No one expected Japan to attack the Americans.
1: What will happen to us?
0: I don't know. Neither of us has Japanese citizenship.
1: I am half Japanese, born here, so I won't be considered a foreigner.
0: But I'm South African, part of the Commonwealth.
1: We'll have to trust in God, Percy.
0: And I'll go on teaching here as long as they let me.
1: Percy, look. Those men are walking toward our house. 10 of them.
0: Oh, this is not good.
1: They're coming for us. I know they are.
2: The date was December 8th, 1941, the day after Pearl Harbor. And the couple in our story was living in Japan. This is the story of their survival, the true testimony of Amy Luke, right now on Unshackled.
1: Although mother was Japanese, she was a Christian like her mother before her. But her father was a drunkard who terrified the family, beating his wife when she came home from church. Mother's uncle paid for her to attend a Christian school until she was 17. Then her father developed cancer, and as the oldest of 8 children, mother went home to take care of her siblings. After her father died, mother supported the family by teaching in a mission school. When she was 20, she met a man from Wales.
3: I came to Japan for my health. I don't ever plan to leave. I love it here, Sune.
4: How do you support yourself, George?
3: I teach at the university.
4: I'm glad you don't drink.
3: Oh, not a chance. My father is a pastor in England. He wanted me to go into the ministry, but that isn't for me.
4: I hear that you're also an inventor.
3: Oh, yes. I'm devising shorthand for Japanese characters. Sune, I want to marry you. I've known ever since I laid my eyes on you.
4: It is useless to pursue me.
3: Why?
4: I'm not going to marry anyone. I want to spend my life working against the evil of strong drink because I saw what it did to my father.
3: I'll let you do that if you'll marry me.
4: I will need money and a lot of time.
3: I'll let you have both of those things.
1: At the time they married, the law didn't allow a Japanese person to marry a foreigner, but through a Japanese lawyer, mother's name disappeared from local birth records and she was adopted by the British so they could register their marriage. My father kept his word, and mother did important work in the community. We spoke English at home, and she wore Western clothes, never kimonos. I was born in Yamaguchi, the fifth of their six children. At night, mother told us Bible stories.
4: Joseph's own brother sold him into slavery. Can you imagine that? They were jealous of him, but God allowed them to do that because he would make Joseph a great man in Egypt and save millions of people from famine. What is famine, Amy?
1: Starving.
4: Yes, what Joseph's brothers meant as evil, God used for good. So God always has a reason when his people seem to suffer affliction.
1: Mother, you tell us about God every night, but where is he?
4: He is right here with us. He is everywhere. By his power, everything exists. Now, go to sleep, children.
1: Mother was very strict in our upbringing. She sewed all our garments, but she didn't spoil us by making us a lot of clothes or buying a lot of toys. We never indulged in luxuries because she wanted us to think about people who were starving. One Christmas was particularly memorable.
4: This year, we are not going to have our usual feast with a Christmas tree or presents. This year, we will have a simple meal, and I want each of you children to bring some of your pocket money and put it on a plate on the table as your gift to those who have nothing this Christmas.
1: When I was six, we moved to Tokyo, where my father taught in a big university. At school, I was sometimes very naughty, neglecting my homework. Once I left my copybook at home, so I secretly stole the copybook of a slow-witted boy and smeared his name on the cover, pretending it was mine. My theft was discovered, and when I got home, mother sent me to my room to pray. I was sorry I was discovered, not for the act. My father had opened a large cave in western Japan that brought many tourists and wealth to my country, but while I was still very young, he had a nervous breakdown and became unreasonable and harsh. If we were late to the table, we had to stand in the corner for 5 minutes. If we spilled anything on the tablecloth, we had to pay a fine. One time, my brother dared to speak back to father.
5: How dare you talk back to me? Get out of the house now!
1: Later, I crept out to the garden and gave my brother some sandwiches. I always wonder why mother never intervened when father was so irrational. Some years later, I asked, and her answer surprised me.
4: Amy, sometimes God seems to make unreasonable demands on his children. If a child cannot learn to obey a stern parent, how will he ever learn to obey God?
1: My father wasn't alone in being severe. Mother was also unbending in her beliefs. One day, I came home to find a very poor woman with mother.
4: Amy, this is my cousin's widow. She has several children, and one of them is your age and has nothing warm to wear. You are going to give her your coat.
1: I am not going to give it to her. I can still wear it.
4: That is why you are going to give it. If you give something you don't need, there is no value to your gift. And you have another coat anyway.
1: I had no choice, but I never forgot that lesson mother taught me. Father played the organ beautifully and wanted me to take organ lessons, but I longed to play the piano. We lived in the hills above Tokyo, and in the fall, a terrible earthquake devastated Tokyo and Yokohama. Night after night, we watched the city burn.
3: This is terrible.
4: At least our house didn't burn.
3: It's so badly damaged. We can't live in it.
4: The tents are adequate, George. We can stay out here until the house is fixed.
3: I like living outside in a tent. I'm going to put a heater in mine so I can live out here in the winter. I may never move back in the house.
1: True to his word, my father spent his nights in the tent for 3 or 4 years. My organ teacher was killed in the earthquake. So father relented, and I took piano lessons. Before long, I myself was teaching others to play the piano. About that time, my father began to experience a deep sense of his sin, a conviction that he was guilty before a holy God. We learn of this as a great change came over him. Never in his life had he drunk or smoked. and I never heard him swear. But he became gentle and loving, no longer harsh.
3: Amy, come into my study.
1: Yes, Father.
3: Do you know how the Lord changed me?
1: No, Father.
3: One night, in my tent, I came to see that the original cross was made of wood and covered with filth, the filth of my sins. And when I realized that God had forgiven me because of the blood of Christ, the tent became bright, and I was filled with joy. I wanted to run inside and tell your mother, but it was midnight and everyone was asleep.
1: I can see that you're different, Father.
3: Amy, if Christ died for me, he also died for you. Why don't you repent of your sins and give your heart to the Lord?
4: Yes, Amy, your father told me how he was saved.
1: I did what he suggested, Mother. I repent of my sins and ask Jesus to save me.
4: That's wonderful, Amy. Have I ever told you how my father was converted before he died?
1: No.
4: He was a terrible drunkard. Dragged my mother around by the hair when she came in from church. But when his young son, my little brother, lay dying in my arms of diphtheria, my brother suddenly looked up and said, "Oh, look, Daddy, there's Jesus. Heaven is beautiful." My little brother closed his eyes and died. And my father professed faith in Jesus right then and there.
1: So that's why you devoted your life to fighting the evil of drinking.
4: Yes. The Bible says wine is a mocker, strong drink is raging, and whosoever is deceived thereby is not wise.
1: I was 20 years old when Mother suggested I go to America as a nanny to an American couple who was returning home. I didn't want to go, but Mother said it would be good for me. So I went to New Jersey, and it was one of the worst years of my life. I sought the Lord for comfort because I knew he had a purpose.
2: 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A pastor in South Africa writes, "I listened to your program one night, and I was so encouraged with the stories. They made me a stronger person." This listener writes, "Your program really makes me think about my life." 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Our postal address is Pacific Garden Mission, 1458 South Canal Street, Chicago, Illinois, 60607. Our email address is unshackled@pgm.org.
1: My employer in America was very stingy and didn't even buy enough food, so I was hungry all the time. While talking with other nannies in the park, I learned that my pay was the lowest of all, half what the other nannies earned. So after a friend told me about a Christian fellowship in New York, I went there by train once a week on my free afternoon. They gave me a wonderful meal, and I attended a good Bible study. The following June, I eagerly went back to Japan, where I spent the summer relaxing at home.
4: Amy, are you saving money for college?
1: As much as I can, Mother.
4: We agreed to supply your meals at home, but you are to keep yourself in every other way, since you are now 22.
1: I could use a few more piano students.
4: There's a wonderful job for you downtown, one that will keep you busy 5.5 days a week. You can save your money, and you'll be able to go to Bible college in America. You had better take that job.
1: Mother, I've given my life to God to serve him, and I am sure he doesn't want me to spend my life just earning money. I'm sure he will send me some pupils. Every day I pray for pupils, but none came. Growing tired of my unanswered prayer, I asked the Lord to show me what was wrong with me. I opened my Bible and read Matthew chapter 6. When my eyes fall on verse 33, I had my answer. "But seek ye first the kingdom of God and his righteousness, and all these things shall be added unto you. I saw that I had been concentrating on my needs instead of God's purposes for my life. So I promised him that I would seek his glory and not ask for material things. Unknown to me at the time, Percy, the man I would marry, was making the same commitment in South Africa. But then on we both applied God's word in Philippians chapter 4, verse 19. But my God shall supply all your need according to his riches in glory by Christ Jesus. Percy came to Tokyo that September, called by God as a missionary to Japan. We met at the evangelistic band in which I served. We liked each other, and 2 years later, our friendship deepened and led to marriage. God gave us a daughter 3 years into our marriage. My health was not a good in those early years of marriage.
0: Amy, my first furlough is coming up. Do you feel up to making a trip to South Africa?
1: Yes, of course. I need to meet your family.
0: And my parents want to meet you and little Connie. She's their first granddaughter.
1: They'll love her.
0: And you'll love my mother.
1: We'll visit your supporting churches, too?
0: Oh, yes.
1: I'm well enough to travel, Percy. A woman who had supported Percy as a missionary met us on arrival and took us to the train station for the trip to Johannesburg. South Africa impressed me, and so did Percy's mother. She had been deaf for many years, but was very loving to everyone, especially to Connie and me. Several months passed as Percy spoke at supporting churches. Meanwhile, I was expecting our second baby, but I had increasing difficulty with my vision, so I went to see an eye specialist.
0: Hello?
1: Percy, the doctor wants me to go immediately to the hospital for some tests and x-rays.
0: I'll take you there. Mother can look after Connie.
1: But you have to prepare a sermon.
0: The Lord has already given me the words to say.
1: 10 days after I had the tests and x-rays, we again saw the eye specialist.
6: Mrs. Luke, how long have you had difficulty seeing with your right eye?
1: Perhaps a month.
6: You have a pituitary tumor growing deep in your brain, pressing on the optic nerve. This is causing the loss of field vision.
0: A tumor?
6: It's not uncommon. Most pituitary tumors are benign, but yours is dangerous to your vision.
1: Is there nothing we can do?
6: You're pregnant, yes?
1: Yes, 5 months.
6: It complicates your situation.
0: Well, how so, Doctor?
6: The only way to save your sight is to remove the baby.
1: Remove the baby? But it could not live, born so prematurely.
6: I consulted the leading gynecologist here, and he said you must choose between preserving your sight or preserving the unborn baby.
1: Then I will have my baby.
0: Doctor, can't someone operate to remove the tumor?
6: The pituitary gland lies deep in the brain. There is only one doctor that I know of who is capable of such delicate surgery, and he is in Canada.
0: We can't get to Canada. A trip like that from South Africa is beyond our means.
6: Then I'm afraid your wife will go blind.
1: Lord, I pray that you will preserve my sight so I can take care of the son you gave us. Thank you, Father, for this beautiful, healthy baby. I pray that he will grow up to love you and serve you. And please, Lord, don't let me go blind. You are the light of the world, and I know that you can save my sight.
0: How's your vision, Amy?
1: No worse. I'm glad we didn't end my pregnancy or our son Norman's life.
0: Me too. And I'm glad my parents got to see the baby.
1: He's old enough now to travel back to Japan.
0: But the news on the BBC is not good. Germany is menacing Europe.
1: Everyone thought Hitler would behave once he got the Sudetenland.
0: You can't trust dictators. First he took Czechoslovakia, then he invaded Poland. Now all of Europe is at war.
1: Does that mean we can't go back to Japan?
0: It looks more and more doubtful, Amy. And I know that's where God wants me.
1: I pray that I can return to my family.
0: We must go back, but how? The missionaries all but closed down their work because of the international crisis. Besides, we don't have the money for the ship's fare.
1: If it is God's will for us to go back, he will give us the fare. I wrote to the manager of a Japanese shipping company in Cape Town and told him my father was a lecturer at the university in Tokyo. The manager wrote back saying he had learned English from my father, so the shipping company would provide first-class fare at a reduced price. Then, some friends sent us money to help with the cost, so we were confident that God wanted us to return to Japan. When we arrived in Tokyo, Percy got a job with a newspaper. We rented a small house and even took in a boarder to help with expenses. Percy preached in small Japanese churches.
0: For I delivered unto you first of all that which I also received, how that Christ died for our sins according to the scriptures, and that he was buried, and that he rose again the third day according to the scriptures.
7: Amen.
0: Hundreds of witnesses saw our Lord after his resurrection, so our faith is anchored in the word of God.
7: Yes.
0: But we also have the witness of God's Holy Spirit that he gives us the moment we believe and receive Christ as Savior. According to Romans chapter 8, the Spirit itself beareth witness with our spirit that we are the children of God, joint heirs with Christ.
7: Amen.
0: Speaking of the resurrection, Jesus said in Luke chapter 20, neither can they die anymore, for they are equal unto the angels and are the children of God, being the children of the resurrection.
7: Amen.
0: If you would like to have eternal life, there is only one way, through the cross of Christ. For Christ also hath once suffered for sins, the just for the unjust, that he might bring us to God, being put to death in the flesh, but quickened by the Spirit. Mm-hmm. Now then, we are ambassadors for Christ. As though God did beseech you by us, we pray you in Christ's stead, be ye reconciled to God.
7: Amen.
0: Come forward now and pray if you would like to receive God's gift of salvation.
1: A young woman was our first convert, and we rejoiced. But we ran out of money a week before Percy's first paycheck.
0: I'm not sure what to do, Amy.
1: I could ask Mother, but I'd rather not.
0: No. God doesn't want us to rely on her.
1: I have an idea, Percy. Japan has ordered all its citizens to sell their gold to the government.
0: But you're not a citizen.
1: No, but it's an opportunity to make some money. Enough to live on until your salary begins.
0: What gold do you have to sell?
1: My grandfather's gold watches and chains. I'll take them to the bank today. I gave my gold to the bank and waited a long time before a man handed me a receipt saying, you will receive the money in due course. Stunned and speechless, I walked home, wondering how God would help us now. It was a cold, damp evening, and I hadn't been home long when someone from the train station delivered a box to our house.
0: What is it, Amy?
1: Look! All kinds of vegetables. Potato, sweet potato, flour.
0: But who sends all this?
1: Remember our first convert here? How she told us about her brother, a fisherman on the beach who had no warm clothes?
0: And you sent him that warm pullover sweater of mine I didn't like anyway.
1: Percy, he was so grateful for the sweater that he sent us his token of appreciation.
0: Token? I'd say it's a lifesaver just in time.
1: Oh, thank you, Lord. By early 1941, the situation in Japan began to change as militarists in charge of the government clamped down on missionaries and Japanese pastors.
8: I'm very sorry, Brother Percy, but you cannot speak here tonight.
0: But I spoke here last month.
8: The police come and say, keep all foreigner out of church.
0: No exception?
8: No exception.
0: Can I at least pray with the congregation?
8: Oh, it's better if you go now before police come. They watch all church come straight away. Ask many questions, people very afraid.
0: I'm sorry about this. For God hath not given us the spirit of fear, but of power and of love and of a sound mind.
8: Oh, please go. Already police at door.
0: See, all right, I'm going.
1: Our support money stopped coming from South Africa. But God was faithful and provided Percy with a job as proofreader for an English newspaper in Tokyo. When that job evaporated, God provided another opportunity.
0: It's a teaching position in Niigata, on the west coast of Japan.
1: I've never been there, but Niigata is very cold, I hear.
0: The salary is good, Amy. A house comes with the position.
1: Maybe we can share the gospel there, Percy.
0: That's my hope. Then you don't object to this move?
1: No. It's further from my family, but whatever the Lord wills.
0: It's a one-year contract, so we're committed once I sign.
1: We moved to Niigata in the fall of 1941. Not long after we moved there, the British Embassy offered safe passage out of Japan to all its citizens, but we would have to evacuate on the day they stipulated. Percy's principal assured him we would be safe. Then came the attack on Pearl Harbor, and the next day, 10 men in plain clothes pushed into our house and arrested Percy.
2: Next week, we'll hear the conclusion of Amy's testimony. Listening friend, the Bible says in Romans chapter 10, verses 9 and 10, that if thou shalt confess with thy mouth the Lord Jesus, and shalt believe in thine heart that God hath raised him from the dead, thou shalt be saved. 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

In Psalm 63, David said, "My soul shall be satisfied as with marrow and fatness, and my mouth shall praise thee with joyful lips, when I remember thee upon my bed, and meditate on thee in the night watches." To help you focus your thoughts upon God at the close of this day, we bring you this devotional meditation, From Morning and Evening, by Charles Haddon Spurgeon, the great English preacher of the 19th century. This evening's text is found in 1 John chapter 4 and verse 8. He that loveth not, knoweth not God. The distinguishing mark of a Christian is his confidence in the love of Christ and the yielding of his affections to Christ in return. First, faith sets her seal upon the man by enabling the soul to say with the apostle, "Christ loved me and gave himself for me." Then love gives the countersign and stamps upon the heart gratitude and love to Jesus in return. We love him because he first loved us. In those grand old ages which are the heroic period of the Christian religion, this double mark was clearly to be seen in all believers in Jesus. They were men who knew the love of Christ and rested upon it as a man leaneth upon a staff whose trustiness he has tried. The love which they felt towards the Lord was not a quiet emotion which they hid within themselves in the secret chamber of their souls, and which they only spake of in their private assemblies when they met on the first day of the week and sang hymns in honor of Christ Jesus the Crucified. But it was a passion with them of such a vehement and all-consuming energy that it was visible in all their actions, spoke in their common talk, and looked out of their eyes even in their commonest glances. Love to Jesus was a flame which fed upon the core and heart of their being, and therefore from its own force burned its way into the outer man and shone there. Zeal for the glory of King Jesus was the seal and mark of all genuine Christians. Because of their dependence upon Christ's love, they dared much, and because of their love to Christ, they did much. And it is the same now. The children of God are ruled in their inmost powers by love. The love of Christ constraineth them. They rejoice that divine love is set upon them. They feel it shed abroad in their hearts by the Holy Ghost which is given unto them. And then, by force of gratitude, they love the Savior with a pure heart fervently. Beloved, do you love him? Ere you sleep, give an honest answer to a weighty question. This meditation was taken from Morning and Evening by C.H. Spurgeon. 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
1: Thy word is a lamp unto my feet and a light unto my path. 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Thompson.

Once again, we greet you in the name of the Lord Jesus. There is no other name under heaven given among men whereby we must be saved. Salvation is in a person, and that person is Jesus, the Son of God. If you will trust Christ today, you will be delivered from the bondage of sin. You will know peace in your mind. The Lord has not appointed us to wrath, but to obtain salvation by our Lord Jesus Christ. If you are confused, it's not God's fault. It is because of choices you've made. The Lord brings peace to a heart. When you try to walk down two roads, try to stand in two positions that are opposite of each other, you're going to have confusion. When you argue with God about what God calls right and what God calls wrong, you're going to be confused. You must be willing to submit your will to God's will. Stop arguing with God. You can't win. You will run out of air, run out of breath, and lose. Just surrender. Today, we want to look at the book of Judges and give you a brief synopsis of this book. This is the book that is to give to us history of what happened when Joshua died. The author of the book is unknown, and it is believed to have been that of Samuel. You say, well, how could Samuel write the book of Judges when Samuel didn't come along until many years afterwards? Well, let's go back to the book of Moses, or the book of Genesis. How could Moses have written Genesis when Moses was not even back there at creation? God gave to Moses information about what the creation was like. And Joshua was one who ascended to the position of leadership, or was raised up to leadership to lead the nation. And he was one who wrote during his own time. And now Samuel could be the writer of the book of Judges. Now, we can argue about that, but the author is unknown of the book of Judges. Well, what does this book talk about? Well, it talks about the judges. That's how Israel was governed. Now, in the book of Genesis, the Lord raised up Abraham, and then the Lord raised up the patriarchs, and the nation was governed by the patriarchs. And then when they were there in Egypt, after having been there for a while in bondage, the Lord brought them out, and Moses led the nation. When Moses died, the Lord raised up Joshua. And when Joshua died, the Lord raises up someone else to lead the nation. And then we find a great focus on these judges. Now, these judges did not rule one after another. Sometimes there was one judge who was ruling in one area of the land, and another judge was ruling at the same time in another area of the land. And so if you add up all of the numbers, all of the years that are mentioned there, it will seem as though, oh, that cannot be. But you must take into account that one judge ruled in one part of the land at the same time that another judge ruled in another part. And some judges ruled larger parts and some ruled just smaller parts. But they were judges raised up by the Lord to lead the people of the Lord. And the primary theme is how that the nation lapses into times of apostasy. They go away from the Lord, and the Lord lets the enemy overtake them, and he brings them up again. So these 15, 16 judges were used by the Lord to lead the nation. Now, dear Heavenly Father, we ask for thy blessings upon the message today. We plead the blood, having no righteousness of our own. We ask for thy power. We ask this in Jesus' name, and for his sake we ask these things. Amen. Now, let's look again in the book of Genesis. And you know, the last time we were looking at the life of Joseph, how that Joseph was careful to see to it that the Lord got glory from his name for all that happened, and that the Lord was honored and glorified. And as Joseph tried to tell people what the Lord was doing,
They misunderstood him. They conspired against him. They sought to kill him. You see, if you start thinking about something and you keep dwelling on it, pretty soon it's going to overtake you. Do you remember the account of a man by the name of Achan? He gives to us the pattern of how sin works. In the book of Joshua, in chapter 7, Joshua has brought Achan before them because sin has been found in the camp. The Lord hadn't revealed the presence of sin, but sin had been found in the camp. This is right after their first battle, or their second battle. And the nation is defeated. And when the Lord is building, the devil always tries to get in on the foundational level. When any time a work starts out, anyone starts out on a work, someone is going to want to bring in something that is contrary to the scriptures. And things will be difficult when things start out. You start out on your marriage. You'll find yourself being tempted in every area, in different areas, and people will try to get in on the foundational level to influence. That's the way the devil operates. All right? So after they have this battle, the devil wants to get in by leading Achan to steal and to be dishonest. When we come to the Acts of the Apostles, chapter 5, the devil wants to get in on the foundational level. Well, anyway, back in this book of Joshua, chapter 7, notice the pattern of sin. I saw among the spoils a goodly Babylonian garment. That was his problem right there. He saw among the spoils. Now, the Lord had said, all of this is to be given to the Lord. All right? This is what had happened at Jericho. And Achan had taken some of these things. And he said they're goodly Babylonian garments. The Lord had said this was to be given to the Lord. They were not to take any of it. But Achan said, well, I think that this is pretty good. And I'll hold on to this. There's an exception for this. He saw, and in his mind, he determined that it was good. Isn't that the way that happened? Didn't happen something like that in the Garden of Eden? And he said, there were 200 shekels of silver and a wedge of gold. So silver and gold and 50 shekels weight. Then he said, secondly, when I saw them, I coveted them. Thirdly, I took them. And fourthly, I have hidden them in the tent, and they are there. So you see, sin has a path. And when you look upon someone having something that you don't have, or the Lord blessing someone in a way that he's not blessed you, are you holding it in your heart thinking that, well, that's between me and my own conscience? I just don't like them. Or I think they were dishonest in getting that. If I had just been such and such a person, or if I had said such and such a thing, or if I were flatterer like they were, then I'd get that promotion. Pretty soon you start thinking, your opportunities come where you can neglect to do something that you ought to be doing. Now you say, well, I didn't do wrong, but I just didn't help when I could have helped. I could have made things easier for that person. And so the next time, you're willing to go out of your way to make a discomfort for them. And then you're willing to put forth the effort to make things hard for them. And then you're just the same way as trying to murder them, just as Joseph's brothers did. When they started thinking wrongly, they eventually did evil. And so they see their brother coming. You know, he is, remember, doing what his father had told him to do. And as they look across the field and they see Joseph coming in verse 20 of Genesis 37, it says, come now, therefore, and let us kill him, slay him, and cast him into some pit. Now, to them, he had become nothing more than an object or an obstacle in their path that kept them from being all they wanted to be, or doing all that they wanted to do, or having all that they wanted to have. And they were looking upon this, if we can just get rid of this thing,
no longer a brother. We can slay him and we'll be all right. Let's just do that. Let's kill him and throw him into a pit like you would a rotting corpse. And we shall say some evil beast. And so now here's another step down. They envied their brother. They conspired against their brother. And now they're getting ready to lie to their father and tell their father how they covered it up. Some evil beast devoured him. They had a lot of help getting this plan together. And it came from the same one who gave the help to Eve in presenting the fruit to Adam and deceiving Eve. And when Adam chose to disobey God. And we'll say that some evil beast hath devoured him, and we shall see what will become of his dreams. Well, men, you're lifting up your hand against God, and the Lord is in charge. He's seeing all of this. The Lord hears your words. He sees your thoughts walking across your brain and jumping around in your head and coming out your mouth and entering into the ears of others and influencing them. God sees it all. You're out in a field away from everybody else, but God's in on those conversations, and you can't hide. You haven't hidden a single thing. You're going to put together a plan, and the reason why they're doing this is because they don't fear God. They don't have a mind for God. And so Reuben, in verse 21, hears of this, and he delivered him out of their hands by saying, "Let us not kill him." And Reuben said unto them, "Shed no blood. Remember, whoso sheddeth innocent blood," and was Joseph's blood innocent? Had Joseph done anything wrong? Had Joseph harmed them? Had he taken life? And was he guilty so much so until he should be punished with capital punishment? No, he hadn't done anything. He hadn't killed anyone. They were envious of him. When you start envying people, you've just entered into the guilt of being a murderer. You are saying, I should have what they have, and they should not have what they have, and they should not have anything like what they have, because I should have it all. And Reuben said, "Well, let us shed no innocent blood, but cast him into this pit that is in the wilderness, and lay no hand upon him, that he might rid him out of their hands and deliver him to his father again." So Reuben now has this plan that he is going to deliver his brother. He is not going to let them murder him. He doesn't have the character to speak up and say, "You hurt my brother, you might as well do me the same way you do him." But no, he comes up with a plan. And perhaps he recognized that there was a riotous group on his hand and he couldn't do anything with a mob, and he tried to put together a plan. I don't know. But nonetheless, we can see where envy takes people. Father, we ask for thy help in pointing out sin, and then we ask for thy help in dealing with this sin. For Jesus' sake we pray. Amen. Well, join us again for another program of Light for the Pathway. I'm Willie Thompson in Greenville, South Carolina.

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2 Timothy chapter 4. 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I have fought a good fight. I have finished my course. I have kept the faith. 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

The psalmist said, "When I awake, I am still with thee." For the child of God, seeking the presence of the Lord is essential as each day begins. To help you in starting this day with God, we offer a brief devotional meditation from morning and evening, a collection from the pen of one of the greatest preachers of all time, Charles Haddon Spurgeon. This morning's text comes from Job chapter 40 and verse 4. "Behold, I am vile. One cheering word, poor lost sinner, for thee. You think you must not come to God because you are vile. Now there is not a saint living on earth, but has been made to feel that he is vile. If Job and Isaiah and Paul were all obliged to say, 'I am vile,' O poor sinner, wilt thou be ashamed to join in the same confession? If divine grace does not eradicate all sin from the believer, how dost thou hope to do it thyself? And if God loves his people while they are yet vile, dost thou think thy vileness will prevent his loving thee? Believe on Jesus, thou outcast of the world's society. Jesus calls thee, and such as thou art. Not the righteous, not the righteous, sinners Jesus came to call. Even now say, 'Thou hast died for sinners. I am a sinner, Lord Jesus, sprinkle thy blood on me.' If thou wilt confess thy sin, thou shalt find pardon. If now with all thy heart thou wilt say, 'I am vile, wash me,' thou shalt be washed now. If the Holy Spirit shall enable thee from thy heart to cry, 'Just as I am,' without one plea, but that thy blood was shed for me, and that thou bidst me come to thee, O Lamb of God, I come. Thou shalt rise from listening to this morning's portion with all thy sins pardoned. And though thou didst wake this morning with every sin that man hath ever committed on thy head, thou shalt rest tonight accepted in the Beloved. Though once degraded with the rags of sin, thou shalt be adorned with a robe of righteousness and appear white as the angels are. For now, mark it, now is the accepted time. If thou believest on him who justifieth the ungodly, thou art saved. Oh, may the Holy Spirit give thee saving faith in him who receives the vilest." This meditation was taken from Morning and Evening by C.H. Spurgeon. 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
1: You know what the problem is? 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They're so afraid of being reproached. 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
2: Psalm 14. The fool hath said in his heart, "There is no God." They are corrupt. They have done abominable works. There is none that doeth good. The Lord looked down from heaven upon the children of men to see if there were any that did understand and seek God. They are all gone aside. They are all together become filthy. There is none that doeth good. No, not one. Have all the workers of iniquity no knowledge? Who eat up my people as they eat bread, and call not upon the Lord? There were they in great fear, for God is in the generation of the righteous. Ye have shamed the counsel of the poor, because the Lord is his refuge. Oh, that the salvation of Israel will come out of Zion. When the Lord bringeth back the captivity of his people, Jacob shall rejoice, and Israel shall be glad. Psalm 15. Lord, who shall abide in thy tabernacle? Who shall dwell in thy holy hill? He that walketh uprightly, and worketh righteousness, and speaketh the truth in his heart. He that backbiteth not with his tongue, nor doeth evil to his neighbor, nor taketh up a reproach against his neighbor, in whose eyes a vile person is contemned, but he honoreth them that fear the Lord. He that sweareth to his own hurt, and changeth not. He that putteth not out his money to usury, nor taketh reward against the innocent. He that doeth these things shall never be moved. Psalm 16. Preserve me, O God, for in thee do I put my trust. O my soul, thou hast said unto the Lord, Thou art my Lord. My goodness extendeth not to thee, but to the saints that are in the earth, and to the excellent in whom is all my delight. Their sorrows shall be multiplied that hasten after another god. Their drink offerings of blood will I not offer, nor take up their names into my lips. The Lord is the portion of mine inheritance and of my cup. Thou maintainest my lot. The lines are fallen unto me in pleasant places. Yea, I have a goodly heritage. I will bless the Lord, who hath given me counsel. My reins also instruct me in the night seasons. I have set the Lord always before me. Because he is at my right hand, I shall not be moved. Therefore my heart is glad, and my glory rejoiceth. My flesh also shall rest in hope. For thou wilt not leave my soul in hell, neither wilt thou suffer thine Holy One to see corruption. Thou wilt show me the path of life. In thy presence is fullness of joy. At thy right hand there are pleasures forevermore. Psalm 17. Hear the right, O Lord. Attend unto my cry. Give ear unto my prayer that goeth not out of feigned lips. Let my sentence come forth from thy presence. Let thine eyes behold the things that are equal. Thou hast proved mine heart. Thou hast visited me in the night. Thou hast tried me, and shalt find nothing. I am purposed that my mouth shall not transgress. Concerning the works of men, by the word of thy lips I have kept me from the paths of the destroyer. Hold up my goings in thy paths, that my footsteps slip not. I have called upon thee, for thou wilt hear me, O God. Incline thine ear unto me, and hear my speech. Show thy marvelous loving kindness, O thou that savest by thy right hand them which put their trust in thee from those that rise up against them. Keep me as the apple of the eye. Hide me under the shadow of thy wings from the wicked that oppress me, from my deadly enemies who compass me about. They are enclosed in their own fat. With their mouth they speak proudly. They have now compassed us in our steps. They have set their eyes bowing down to the earth, like as a lion that is greedy of his prey, and as it were a young lion lurking in secret places. Arise, O Lord, disappoint him, cast him down. Deliver my soul from the wicked, which is thy sword, from men which are thy hand, O Lord, from men of the world which have their portion in this life, and whose belly thou fillest with thy hid treasure. They are full of children, and leave the rest of their substance to their babes. As for me, I will behold thy face in righteousness. I shall be satisfied when I awake with thy likeness.

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1: The following episode was recorded live at a WVCY rally at the Waukesha County Expo Center in Waukesha, Wisconsin, on March 14, 2026. How do you do? One of America's best-known writers, Louisa May Alcott, wrote, "Strong convictions precede great actions." The man in our story spent many bitter years drinking his life away, simply longing for his circumstances to change. Yet he would come to find it was heavenly convictions that gave him strength beyond measure when his heart, his mind, his very life were unshackled.

0: How could you?
1: You want me to cast my mom and sister on the street?
0: How could you?
1: They have no place else.
0: Ugh.
1: Miles, the new house is big enough. Can you please not drink?
0: You didn't even ask me.
1: And why do you think that is?
0: I don't know. It's my house, too.
1: Because you'll whine and complain about my family, that's why.
0: We lived with them the last 2 years.
1: You didn't complain before about sharing expenses.
0: You're blowing our chance of being on our own for once.
1: Well, I appreciate having my mom and sister around. They help with the baby.
0: I can't hear anymore.
1: At least they help.
0: Listen, you need to choose.
1: What?
0: Them or me.
1: You can't be serious.
0: Them or me.
2: 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The homeless have many faces, old and weary, young and fearful, and a city in great debt feeds downheartedness. Here at Pacific Garden Mission, we are thankful for friends who care and send financial gifts so that hundreds of homeless people have shelter. They eat nourishing meals, receive fresh clothing, and sleep in a clean, safe bunk. Classes and counseling prepare them to go back into the world able to care for themselves and others. How? Through life transformation, a new heart, and a new purpose. And that's what this program is all about. Now for broadcast around the earth, here is episode number 3934 in the series Unshackled, the program that makes you face yourself and think. The man in our story grasped at every strand of hope. But would he find one strong enough? You'll find out in this true story of Miles Koberstein, right now on Unshackled.
3: How had life come to this? My drunk, jittery, overly nicotine self wouldn't have been able to say. I was beginning to see there were things in life I couldn't work and will my way through. That realization and the hopelessness that came with it was only soothed after drinking half a bottle of whiskey. I longed for the days when life hadn't felt this desperate.
4: Do you see her?
5: Not yet.
4: You know, God gave your mama the best voice in the choir.
5: He did?
4: He did.
5: There she is.
4: She's shining like an angel in that gold robe.
5: That means God made her look and sound like an angel, Mrs. Gibson.
4: It's true. Too bad your daddy didn't come to watch her. Real shame.
3: I attended church on several occasions as a young child. When I was 8, I watched my mother walk down to the pastor and kneel at the altar to be saved. Not long after, my sister followed. I didn't fully understand what salvation was, but faith both intrigued and comforted me. As a young teen, my spiritual life thrived. My friends were Christians, and I felt like I was becoming a godly young man, especially in their presence. As connected as I was, it was no wonder that change came at such a cost.
6: Your mother and I wanted to inform you two tonight that we're moving to Nevada.
7: What? You mean for the summer?
4: No, for good.
8: What's in Nevada?
6: We're gonna ranch.
8: To a ranch or like ranch?
6: We'll be ranching on a ranch.
7: This can't be happening. There's no way we can go from living in Wisconsin to Nevada. I just can't.
8: Who wants to ranch anyway?
7: Yes, exactly. We'd be out in the middle of nowhere.
6: That brings me to the next announcement.
7: I can only take one.
6: Being so far from town, it would not make sense for Mom to drive you in.
8: What are you saying?
6: That would be homeschooling you.
8: No!
7: Now I've heard it all!
8: No way are we going to be stuck in the middle of nowhere with no friends!
4: There will be opportunities to make friends.
8: Oh no, don't even!
7: You want me to be friends with who? The animals on the ranch? Do you have any idea?
4: Be nice.
7: Ugh, you two have ruined my life! My entire life!
8: My friends are here.
4: I know.
8: I'm losing everything, and for what? To be surrounded by cows?
3: No amount of complaining and foot dragging kept my sister and I from being hauled to the middle of nowhere, Nevada. Mom found us a church, which also happened to be in the center of the Chopi Indian Reservation. Despite regularly attending, I could feel my walk with Christ begin to subside. By the time I turned 15, I had become aggravated with life, which wasn't fair to anyone.
9: Miles, what are you doing?
8: Sharpening my pencil.
9: It's gonna be nothing but a stub. Did you hear me?
8: Is there something else you'd like me to be doing, Mother?
9: Your geometry.
8: I'm done with that for the day.
9: No, you need to finish two assignments.
8: Tomorrow feels like a better day.
9: Miles, I mean it.
8: If you had a principal's office, how many times a day would you threaten to send me there?
9: I wouldn't have to. I imagine they'd already have a special desk for you there.
8: Ooh, would there be a nameplate?
9: Please, just do your homework.
8: No, because I have one more question.
9: What?
8: Does this pencil look dull to you?
9: Miles!
3: I drove Mom so crazy that she didn't bat an eye registering me at the public high school. I thought she might waver when the principal explained how my non-accredited schooling didn't count, and I'd need to restart high school as a 16-year-old freshman. But Mom was true to her resolve and didn't relent. Thus began a whole new chapter in my life, one full of possibilities.
10: What's up, white boy?
8: Not much.
10: Why are you coming to school here?
11: Yeah, why don't you have your own?
8: Surprisingly, there's not many options in rural Nevada.
10: I might like this boy.
11: With him, the white kids total 3 now.
8: A little diversity is nice?
10: We'll find out.
3: I decided then that I would stop at nothing to be accepted by my classmates. I used foul language, dirty jokes, and quickly became popular as the class clown. I failed to see the trade-off that this moral decline was damaging my already wounded walk with the Lord. Just a couple of the kids at school went to my church, and no one was a shining example of Jesus. So why did I have to try? I had sports, ranch work, and girls to fill my time. I didn't see what would land a final blow to my relationship with Jesus. It came out of nowhere.
10: Miles, throw those 2 logs on, will you?
11: Oh, that's a good roar.
8: How long have you guys been out here?
10: Couple of hours.
11: We came to fish and then decided this bank is perfect for a fire.
10: A very large fire.
8: It's a good night for one, too.
10: What do you want?
8: Where'd you get all that?
10: Home.
8: Won't your parents notice?
11: His folks will just think they drank it themselves.
10: Yeah, most likely.
8: I don't know what to choose. I never drank before.
10: Well, in that case, skip the beers and go straight for the good stuff.
8: The good stuff?
10: Take a swig of this.
3: My sinful lifestyle continued and worsened through the next 3 years of high school. I was popular as the football team captain, state wrestler, prom king, state FFA competitor, student body president, and on the honor roll. Yet through it all, I felt a sense of emptiness. I hope it meant I was ready for the next step in life, going to college. I was rewarded a paid internship and full-ride scholarship upon graduating. But the more money I made, the more my head filled with all the pleasures I could afford. So my days were filled with drinking, working out, and motorsports. I was too busy and distracted to see my lifestyle was beginning to take a toll. Wait, what? Who's this cute blonde messaging me? Ruby Johnson? No way! What to say? I never thought I'd see her after leaving Wisconsin. Hey, Rubes! Nice to hear from you. Sounds a bit crazy since I live over 1,500 miles from you, but I'd love to take you out for coffee. Ruby and I had attended the same church when I lived in Wisconsin. She had always been sweet to me, so when she agreed to meet, I couldn't cover those 1,500 miles fast enough. After a couple of visits, Rubes and I were both in for a surprise.
8: So, how long do you have to wait?
9: I don't know, Miles. I've never taken a pregnancy test before.
8: Okay. Directions say up to 3 minutes.
9: Well, it's already been 1.
8: Right.
1: Look, there's one line coming.
8: I see it.
1: Miles?
8: Two lines. You're pregnant, Ruby.
1: Should we try again?
8: With the way you've been feeling, I don't think it's necessary, honey.
1: Right.
8: No worries, Rubes. I mean, this wasn't the plan, but we'll figure it out.
1: You're in Nevada, and I'm all the way here in Wisconsin.
8: Not anymore.
1: What?
8: We're doing this together, Rubes. I am not leaving your side.
1: All right.
8: So the question is, your place or mine? Would you rather be in Nevada or Wisconsin?
1: Wisconsin. But that means you'd have to change jobs.
8: Hey, it's okay. We need to be together. I proposed to Ruby and moved to Wisconsin to be with her. Since she was sharing a one-bedroom apartment with her mother and sister, our quarters were tight. I found myself resenting the debt I went into to buy her ring, especially since I had no plans of getting married. Frustrations started to build as our struggles became real, and I felt burdened with a sense of claustrophobia that stretched into oblivion. It only got worse.
2: 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And now, a message from WVCY Executive Director Jim Schneider.
12: 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We praise the Lord each time we hear from one of our listeners, indicating the Lord has used Unshackled to bring them to faith in Christ. It's happened multiple times through the years, and we say, "To God be the glory." We also receive from our listeners those words you often request they make, "Thanks for Unshackled." It's a great joy to have you record this episode before our listeners today.
13: Any luck on the job search?
8: Not a single interview.
13: Oh, honey, I'm sorry.
8: It's been what, 5 weeks?
13: The right job will come.
8: And what if it doesn't? What was I thinking, quitting a perfectly good paying job for nothing?
13: No one knew it would be this hard.
8: With a baby on the way, I have to have income.
13: Have you prayed about it?
8: I doubt God would care.
13: Do you?
8: Considering I'm willingly living my life against his word, I don't think he's in a hurry to do any favors for me.
13: I'm still praying. I believe God is working in all of this.
8: That's some pretty far-flung faith, Mom.
13: Maybe it's not as far-flung as you think.
8: Do you have any idea what will happen to me if I walked into a church?
13: Love, joy, conviction, repentance?
8: No, Mom, I'd burst into flames.
13: If you believe that, then you need God more than most. And that's a humbled place to start.
8: What does that mean?
13: There's a verse in Proverbs that says, "By humility and the fear of the Lord are riches and honor and life."
8: Well, I could use some of those riches right about now.
13: Oh, Miles.
3: I appreciated my mother and her faith more than I ever had before. At least she held a different perspective than the sorry state I could feel myself wanting to wallow in. I did find a couple odd jobs and worked part-time delivering food for restaurants. Then in October, Ella was born. It was a wake-up call, for sure.
8: Rubes, look how tight she's holding onto my finger.
1: It's so cute.
8: I can't believe we have her. How could she be so perfect in every way?
1: I can't get over these toes.
8: She's just darling. I'm so proud of you.
1: Thank you.
8: I love you.
1: Love you too. I know it's the weekend and the restaurant will be busy, but could you stay with us?
8: You bet.
1: You think the restaurant will mind?
8: You don't worry about a thing.
3: Unfortunately, the restaurant decided to replace me when I explained I couldn't make it in. I was upset, but there was nothing I could do. But since there was a baby to take care of now, I felt all the more pressure to provide. Ruby and Ella were going to count on me, and I couldn't let them down. I failed to see that the pressure I placed on myself far outweighed what anyone else was putting on me.
11: Doesn't this early morning air feel good?
8: If the factory's this hot tonight, I hate to think how the day shift will fare.
11: They're gonna cook. Well, be glad you got the night shift.
8: I'm not glad I got in at all.
11: What do you mean? Is work beneath you?
8: No, Sorry, shouldn't have said that.
11: What? You got something else cooking?
8: I've been looking for a job as a welder.
11: Well, if I happen to hear of anything, I'll let you know.
8: I appreciate it.
11: You got yourself a family?
8: I do. Got a newborn baby girl at home.
11: That's something.
8: It is. It's a lot. I'm trying to save up money to put towards a house of our own.
11: I gotcha.
8: We're living in an apartment with my fiancé's mom and sister, which is not how I want it to be.
11: Yeah, man. You gotta get out on your own.
8: I do. And I think my fiancé and I would fight less if her family would stay out of things.
11: Uh-huh.
8: Say, I got a six-pack in my truck. Want one for the road?
11: Nah, I stay away from the bottle.
8: Oh.
11: Maybe you should wait till you get home before you start.
8: What, are you kidding me? I'll have this pack finished before I get to my front door.
11: So, you're gonna walk in drunk first thing in the morning?
8: If this six-pack doesn't do it, I got a bottle of whiskey tucked under my truck seat.
11: Dude, what's your fiancé gonna say? Aren't you worried what her family will think?
8: Nope. Don't care what any one of them thinks or says.
11: What happens when they don't like that attitude?
8: Oh, they can pound sand.
11: I mean it, man. Starting a feud first thing in the morning isn't a wise idea.
8: Yeah, maybe they'll be wise enough to not open their mouths.
11: Miles, this is your family. The people that God has put around you to love and provide and protect.
8: Look, I didn't ask for this.
11: And yet, here you are.
8: What's that supposed to mean?
11: It means taking responsibility for your situation in life and finding a way to be grateful.
8: Or maybe the women in my household shouldn't be so ungrateful.
11: Oh, yeah?
8: Yeah. I'm living this miserable existence every single day, and I'm still coming home to them. Who are they to judge how I get from one day to the next, huh? Why don't you take one of these and loosen up, old-timer?
11: I'm good. See you at clock in.
3: Don't get me wrong. I appreciated Clint's intentions, but he wasn't living my life. You see, addicts can justify anything. Every moment of the day when I wasn't drinking, I was thinking about drinking. As my frustration grew over my career and home life, my temper became all the shorter. Everyone who knew me knew I'd lose my cool at the drop of a hat. I didn't know how to keep all the anger in anymore. And the more I drank, the less I cared. And then everyone saw it.
8: Oh, you've got to be kidding me! You stupid piece of junk!
11: Miles!
8: What?
11: You need some fresh air.
8: No, what I need is for this lousy...
11: Miles, right now.
8: You think you're so important, Clint? Well, you're not my boss.
11: Miles, stop sipping whatever you got in that mug and take a breather. You have a young family, and you need your paycheck, man.
8: You're right. I'll be back in 5.
11: Make it 15, and you get some strong coffee.
3: A few people mentioned I needed to slow down on drinking and work, or I was gonna die. But I didn't take any of them seriously. I finally had saved up enough money for a house, and in my mind, that was the answer to all my problems. Moving into a home of our own would bring me the freedom and peace I so desperately needed. I could not have been more wrong.
9: What all did you get done on the house last night?
8: I patched all the water leak areas.
9: That's good. So now all that's left is...
8: paint.
9: Is that booze?
8: Yeah. My coffee needs a little spice.
9: Miles, it's 7:30 in the morning.
8: Don't. I don't want to hear it.
9: Okay.
8: Did your mom and sister get off all right?
9: The car was all packed last night, and they left about 6 o'clock this morning.
8: That's great.
9: I still can't believe they're moving to Florida.
8: Your mom will love it there.
9: Yeah, but Ella's going to miss her grandma and auntie.
8: Well, maybe they can come visit sometime, but I don't want them living with us again.
9: Okay. What if they'd want to stay a week or so, but not anything more?
8: Oh, we'll see.
9: All right.
8: I'm glad we're on the same page.
9: So, would you like me to come help paint after work?
8: Why don't you just watch Ella? I got the painting.
9: You sure?
8: I'm just gonna listen to the radio, drink beer, and roll out paint.
3: I thought Ruby and I were on the same page, but that evening I found out her sister called on the drive to Florida. She thought she was making a mistake moving and would miss Wisconsin. So Ruby gave her sister and mom permission to move back in with us. in the new house. I was so furious, I gave Ruby an ultimatum about choosing them or me. Only Ruby wouldn't choose, so I did.
11: Miles, wait up.
8: Hey, Clint.
11: How you doing?
8: Not great. I had it out with Ruby.
11: Oh.
8: All that work I did so Ruby and the baby and I could move out and on our own, Ruby threw it all away.
11: I'm not following.
8: Her sister made it halfway to Florida and turned back because Ruby gave her and her mother permission to move back in with us.
11: Oh, man.
8: Yeah, she didn't so much as ask me. Can you believe it?
11: She must have had her reasons.
8: If she did, I don't care anymore.
11: I'm not sure you're going about this the right way.
8: What do you mean? Everyone else I've talked to says I deserve better and that I should leave.
11: Miles, you consider yourself a Christian, right?
8: Yeah.
11: Well, does this sound like love to you?
8: I'm glad you pointed that out. I love and do everything possible for Ruby, and she does not reciprocate. Does that sound like love to you?
11: I'm not talking about Ruby.
8: What are you saying, then?
11: I'm saying, don't be too hasty. Don't react emotionally. Pray about it. Seek God's will. Make wise decisions.
3: In my stubbornness, I didn't feel Clint had any right to question me, and I resented him prattling on about wise decisions. He wasn't in my shoes. If I had to admit it, my drinking and temper likely influenced Ruby's decision to allow her family back in, but I felt that was no excuse for her not choosing me over them. Clint suggested I go to counseling. Begrudgingly, I decided to give it a try.
14: Miles, I scored your answers, and you fall into the dangerous and deadly category for alcohol consumption.
8: Oh, come on. It's not that bad. I can stop drinking if I want to.
14: Your misuse of alcohol is that bad, Miles. If you want to stay around for your daughter, this needs to change.
8: What do you suggest?
14: Quit drinking for a week.
8: Huh. Easy.
3: Day two was the toughest. I left work, passing all the bars I normally stopped at, arriving to an empty house. I had to stay busy to keep my mind off drinking, or I knew I'd be opening a bottle. When I went online to check my bank account, I got a little surprise. Wait, what? 12 extra hours? That's a lot. Wow, that's a nice paycheck. I'll never catch it. Payroll barely keeps up as it is. I could really use this. Or I could give it back. It's not like I changed it.
15: Miles, thou shalt not steal.
3: Mom?
15: To him that knoweth to do good and doeth it not, to him it is sin.
3: Why does it still sound like you're standing right here? I'm not a thief.
15: The righteous Lord loveth righteousness.
3: The righteous Lord loveth righteousness. What is that scripture? The righteous Lord loveth righteousness. The righteous Lord loveth righteousness. Here it is. For the righteous Lord loveth righteousness. His countenance doth behold the upright. Lord, show me what else. Where is that scripture? Where is that scripture? I know it's here. Yeah, there it is. James 1:12. Blessed is the man that endureth temptation, for when he is tried, he shall receive the crown of life, which the Lord hath promised to them that love him. I haven't opened a Bible in years, but those words never left me. Dear God, I haven't heard your words in a long time, and yet they have a place in my heart. I want to live by them, Lord, in a way I've never experienced before. Forgive me. Help me choose what's right, even when it costs me. Redeem me and help me walk in your ways again. I couldn't believe all the verses that came flooding to my mind that evening. The more I read of the Bible, God's Word, the more convictions came to me. In the following weeks, I sought forgiveness from all whom I have wronged, especially Ruby. Although we are no longer a couple, she forgave me. The people I had once invited to bars, I started inviting to church. My short-tempered soul became understanding and kind. My heart no longer harbored anger, but the love of God. And it's changed everything. If the Son, therefore, shall make you free, ye shall be free indeed.
2: Miles' testimony is proof of the words in 2 Peter 3:9, "The Lord is not slack concerning his promise, as some men count slackness, but is long-suffering to usward, not willing that any should perish, but that all should come to repentance." 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This is program number 3,934, heard in the true story of Miles Koberstein were Brian Plaharchik, Angela Morris, Cheryl Lynn Galimo, Demetrius Troy, Michael Wallner, and Allison Voller. Original music, Don Badorf. 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Script, Kylie Hammond. 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

Hello, friends. I'm Brad Lindsay, and this is Hymns for Life. In John 15, Jesus makes it clear where our strength comes from and from whom it comes. He said, "I am the vine, and ye are the branches. He that abideth in me, and I in him, the same bringeth forth much fruit. For without me, ye can do nothing." This truth is again stated in Hebrews. "Seeing then that we have a great high priest that has passed into the heavens, Jesus, the Son of God, let us hold fast our profession. For we have not an high priest which cannot be touched with the feeling of our infirmities, but was in all points tempted like as we are, yet without sin. Let us therefore come boldly unto the throne of grace, that we may obtain mercy and find grace to help in time of need." The frequency of this time of need is stated succinctly by St. Paul in 1 Thessalonians 5, "Pray without ceasing." Successful Christians are those who are mindful of this truth daily. We think again of Paul's words in 2 Corinthians 3, "Our sufficiency is of God," or Brother Lawrence in the 17th century, "I cannot imagine how religious persons can live satisfied," he wrote, "without the practice of the presence of God. For my part, I keep myself retired with him in the depths of center of my soul as much as I can. And while I am so with him, I fear nothing. But the least turning from him is insupportable." 19th century housewife and mother of three, Annie Hawks, also understood this, and it led to her writing a very memorable and helpful hymn. It was later used by God to comfort her when her husband passed away. It was written during a normal, uneventful time in her life, when at the age of 37, while performing her normal daily housework, Annie was overwhelmed as she thought of the truth of abiding in Christ. While meditating on this, her daily, no, hourly need to abide in the vine, she wrote, "I need thee every hour, most gracious Lord. No tender voice like thine can peace afford. I need thee every hour, stay thou nearby. Temptations lose their power when thou art nigh. I need thee every hour in joy or pain. Come quickly and abide, or life is vain." She took the words to church, and her pastor, the great hymnist Dr. Robert Lowry, wrote the music and added the wonderful chorus, "I need thee, oh, I need thee. Every hour I need thee. Oh, bless me now, my Savior, I come to thee." Dr. Lowry identified the solution to our hourly need in the last line, "I come to thee." This is the response, not a one-time invitation or one-time response, but should be our continual response to Christ's invitation. "Come unto me, all ye that labor and are heavy laden, and I will give you rest. Take my yoke upon you and learn of me, for I am meek and lowly in heart, and ye shall find rest unto your souls. For my yoke is easy, and my burden is light." Reminding us of our hourly need of the abiding presence of Christ makes "I Need Thee Every Hour" a hymn for life.

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0: Well, hello there. It's good to have you back. You're always welcome here at Lamplighter Theatre. On our last visit...
1: What was that? What happened?
2: I felt like we hit something. I have to get back to the ship. My child!
3: It's going down. There's nothing we can do.
1: We watched the ship disappear into the water. 13 years ago. That was the last time I heard my baby. The last time I saw him.
4: I have a letter from Mrs. Curtin from Baltimore. Will you see she gets it?
5: Baltimore?
6: Please respond as soon as possible with your decision regarding Juvernia's stay. Well, what do you think?
5: A boarder? I don't know, Mother.
7: And not just any boarder. A rich girl from Baltimore.
6: I'll write a letter to the Vans immediately and let them know their daughter may stay with us.
5: Juvernia! Hello. Welcome to Overbrook.
8: Hello.
5: I'm Hugh, and this is my little brother, Terry.
8: Caves? You have caves here?
9: Ah, Max. Buenas noches. Done with your chores?
10: I fed all the horses and brought in the cows. How's Father?
11: I must tell you the things I need you to do when I'm gone. For Max.
9: Of course, sir.
11: Deliver him to a friend of mine. From my university days, Dr. Chelway. I need him to take Max in and raise him.
9: Where does this Dr. Chelway live? Where do I take Max?
11: A town called Overbrook.
9: Senor? Senor, what's wrong?
11: Get Max. Let me say goodbye.
9: Max! Max!

0: Dr. Cho, eh?
1: Whoa. Good morning, Terry. Who's your friend here? I don't believe we've met.
0: I'm Javernia. She's staying with us for 3 months, and she's not terrible for being a girl. Hey!
1: Well, a pleasure to meet you, Miss Javernia. Will I be seeing you at church on Sunday?
0: Mother will make sure of that. Dr. Choe teaches my Sunday school class. The girls' class was taught by Miss Marion.
2: I've never been to church before.
1: Oh, really? Well, then come see what you think. I believe you'll be in for a pleasant surprise. Well, I must be going. Mrs. Perkins is going to have a baby soon. See you Sunday. Come on.
2: He seems kind enough.
0: He is. And I just scored a goal.
2: Not fair. I wasn't ready.
0: Everything is fair in streetball. You need to pay attention if you want to beat me.
2: I'm not going easy on you anymore. You just wait and see.
0: I was going easy on you.
2: Oh, no, you weren't.
3: The Lord is nigh unto them that are of a broken heart, and saveth such as be of a contrite spirit. Many are the afflictions of the righteous, but the Lord delivereth him out of them all.
4: That was your father's favorite psalm. He would have been pleased that you read it, Max.
3: I still can't believe he's gone, Bernardo. I don't know what to do without him.
4: He would want you to be a brave and kind young man.
3: And to love God with all my strength. That's what was most important to him. I know he's alive with the Lord, and it's only his body in this grave, but I still feel closer to him being here.
4: It will be difficult to start a new life without him, but it's what he wanted for you.
3: When will we leave for... What was the name of that town again?
4: Overbrook. We'll take the train on Monday.
0: Are you ready, Hugh? Here's the pitch. Whoa! Catch it, Javernia!
2: I got it! I got it!
0: Ha! You're out, Hugh!
5: What? Again? I'll never get on base with you two.
2: We'll give you another turn.
5: Nah, I have to get going.
0: Oh. Are you meeting up with Don McCautry?
5: Yes.
0: You've been spending a lot of time with him.
5: Well, sure. He's fun.
0: Mother doesn't care much for him.
5: Mother would prefer I take up knitting and join the church choir.
0: You used to like the church choir. You used to like church.
5: Yeah, I've grown up since then. And don't get upset with me. I'm not the only one who doesn't like church. Javernia doesn't either.
0: She does too. Don't you, Javernia?
2: I don't know quite what to think of it yet. I like Miss Marion a great deal. It doesn't really agree with what my parents believe.
0: But it seems like you're always so eager to go.
5: Ah, she's being polite. I could tell the last time I was there. When we were singing hymns, she was only mouthing the words.
0: Is that true?
2: Yes, it's true.
6: Coming through. Out of the way, children. Oh. Here's the hotel, sir.
4: Very good. We can get our bags. Come along, Max.
3: I'm exhausted.
4: We'll get something to eat and you can take a rest. Thank you, my good man.
6: Enjoy your visit.
0: Hi there. Welcome to Overbrook. Where are you from?
5: Terry, you mustn't be so rude. You're being nosy.
3: Oh, I don't mind. I'm from Colorado.
2: That's a long way.
3: It was a long trip.
0: I've never been that far from home. What brought you here? Will you be staying a while?
3: Yes. I'll be staying with...
4: Max, perhaps we should get things settled before sharing too many details.
0: Well, do you play ball? We can sure use another player.
3: I love baseball.
4: Perhaps you should get some rest first. A little siesta.
3: Oh, please, Bernardo. I've been cooped up on that train for days. It's been forever since I've been able to play with anyone my own age.
4: All right. I'll go ahead and pay a visit to your father's friend. You can play for now.
3: Thank you.
4: Children, do any of you know where Dr. Chelway lives?
0: He lives on Pine Street, just 2 blocks over.
5: It's the second house, with the big front porch and a giant maple tree.
2: He's a very kind man. Please tell him hello from us.
4: Thank you. Max, I'll check into the hotel and head over to the doctor's house. I'll return shortly. Enjoy.
3: I will.
4: hope this man is as good as Mr. Anton believed him to be.
1: Hello. May I help you, sir?
4: Are you Dr. Chellaway?
1: I am. Is there an emergency? I'll get my bag.
4: No need for that. I have an urgent matter of a different sort.
1: Oh?
4: Do you recall a man by the name of Mr. Thomas Anton? You gave him this Bible.
1: Tom? Of course. I knew him by a different name, but same man. He was like a brother to me. Yeah. How is my friend?
4: He fell ill a few months back. He passed away 2 weeks ago.
1: I'm sorry to hear that.
4: Before his passing, he requested I visit you and give you this letter. The letter will explain, but there's something Mr. Anton has for you.
1: Oh? Where is it?
4: He's back at the hotel.
1: He?
4: Mr. Anton would like you to raise his son, senor.
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1: I can think of no one who would raise my son in the ways and love of God as well as you could. God's blessings to you always, with great affection. Tom.
4: I know it's a lot to ask of both of you.
1: Dolly, what do you think?
8: Well, we've prayed for a child. Perhaps this is God's answer.
1: Then...
8: Of course we'll take him.
1: Then it's settled. Please, we'd like to meet the boy.
8: We would.
4: We'll arrange a time for tomorrow. If I may be so bold to request... Well, I've grown very fond of Max.
1: Of course.
4: He considers me family. Mm. And this is such a change for both of us.
1: You want more time with him.
4: Perhaps we could share time with him. Mm. And eventually, in short order, he could move in with you permanently.
8: We only want to do what's best for Max. That seems wise.
1: I agree. We'll come by the hotel early tomorrow to go for a ride.
8: Oh.
1: Yeah, it will give Max an opportunity to become familiar with us and allow you both to see the town.
8: It's small, but charming.
4: We look forward to your arrival in the morning.
5: Do I look all right, Bernardo? Is my collar straight?
4: You look fine, Max. You needn't be nervous.
5: What if they don't like me? They may be disappointed.
4: They will love you, as Dr. Chellaway loved your father. I believe that's them now.
5: Is my collar straight?
4: I assure you, Max, they're not the kind of people who are concerned about what you look like.
5: I still want it to be straight. Is it straight?
4: It's straight.
1: Hello there.
9: Good morning.
4: Hello.
9: Oh.
4: Miss Dolly, hello.
1: And this must be the fine Max we've heard about.
5: Hello, sir.
1: This is my wife, Miss Dolly. Dearest woman you'll ever meet.
8: We've been on pins and needles, excited about meeting you. Poor Dr. Chellaway here was so nervous, he asked me 3 times if his collar was straight.
1: What? What's so funny?
4: We'll explain on the ride.
5: Oh, can I sit up front with the driver?
1: Indeed. He may even let you take the reins for a bit.
5: Really?
1: Go ahead.
5: Yes, sir.
1: Boy, after my own heart.
4: This is really a lovely area.
10: I'm driving, Bernardo, all by myself.
1: Good for you. Well done, Max. He seems to be a good boy.
4: Mr. Anton was a good father. He taught him how to work hard and to treat others with respect. They'd read the Bible together every evening.
8: What about you, Bernardo? You said you live with them. Did you study the scriptures as well?
4: Well, ma'am, the Bible isn't really something I'm interested in.
8: Oh.
4: Mr. Anton even gave me his Bible before he died.
8: Oh.
4: But it's a bit beyond me, I suppose.
1: You're always welcome at our church, Bernardo, should you want to learn more. You and Max could come tomorrow.
4: No, thank you, senor. We do just fine without.
10: Bernardo, do you see this view?
4: Oh, it's beautiful, Max, but stay on the road. It really is stunning up here.
1: Yes, some nice vineyards in this area. Bit of a trek outside of town, though.
4: That's likely why I'm drawn to it. I enjoy open spaces. What a fine-looking cottage.
8: Oh, I'd be afraid a strong wind would carry that thing off.
4: It could use some fixing up, I suppose, but a quaint little house like that, surrounded by a lot of land. It's a man's dream. Miss Sueño. And I'm sure those old vines could be brought back to life.
1: Would you ever think of settling here, Bernardo? Even after Max comes to live with us?
4: Mr. Anton saved my life. In more ways than one. I'll be loyal to Max the rest of my life. Mind you, I won't get in the way of you raising him. But I just want to be around in case he needs me.
1: I admire your loyalty. And I happen to know who owns that little cabin we just passed.
4: Oh?
1: George Barman. He no longer lives there. He bought a place in town, but I could speak with him, see if he might be convinced to sell. If you're interested, that is.
4: Oh, si, senor. I would be very interested.
11: And then God's people walked across the Red Sea on dry land, with God holding back the waves.
2: But how, Miss Marion? How could God do that?
11: Because he is that powerful.
12: You've never heard this story before, Juvernia?
2: No, never.
13: She never heard the stories about Jonah or Zacchaeus either.
11: That's fine, girls. She's learning them now.
2: All these stories are fascinating, but are they really true?
11: Truer than any story you've ever heard.
12: Can God open up the river after church so I can take a shortcut home?
11: God could part the river if he chose to do so. But today, God is more interested in opening hearts so that children and adults will trust him with their lives. Now, we're out of time for today, but I have an assignment for next week. I want you each to write me a short essay on who Jesus is.
13: That will be easy.
2: Not for me. I don't know much about him. I've only heard about him here.
11: Well, try anyway. I'll look forward to reading them next week. Oh, dear me. Your parents are waiting. See you all next Sunday.
12: Bye. Thank you.
2: Goodbye. Thank you.
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14: Go on, Summer Jewel! Go. You can win
15: go.
14: This!
15: Come on!
14: Go! Go!
15: Yeah. Go!
14: Woo! Yes. Yes! We won!
15: You just doubled your money, my friend. Easy as that. Oh,
14: this is wonderful, Don. Mother will be surprised when her market money is twice what it usually is.
15: Hugh, please don't tell me you're going to let this money go to eggs and ham. What? You have enough now to buy some fine boots for yourself.
5: Is there something wrong with my boots?
15: If you want everyone to think of you as a farmhand, no.
5: Maybe you're right.
15: I'm here to rescue you from that sad one-horse town of Overbrook. Introduce you to the city, where there's music and drink and beautiful girls. I mean, come on, wasn't this a good time?
5: I don't remember when I've had such an exciting afternoon.
15: And to think you could have been in church this whole time, sitting in a hard pew and listening to the pastor drone on and on and on.
5: A much better way to spend the day, that's for certain.
15: And the fun doesn't have to end. Let's go get your money and then I'll show you more ways to have a good time. You deserve it.

0: Bernardo, this cottage looks great. It's actually livable now.
1: Ah, Max, bring me up those nails, would you?
0: Sure.
1: Amazing how much better a place looks once it has a roof and a door. I'm calling it Nueva Vida.
0: I love it. What does that mean?
1: New life.
0: That's a perfect name. You think it's time for me to move in with the Chelways?
1: They'll give you a good life, Max. And they believe the same as your father did.
0: Bernardo, I woke up last night at the hotel, and you were in your bed.
1: I was having some trouble sleeping, so I went down to the lobby and did some reading.
0: You seem to be reading more often these days.
1: Your father asked me to read his Bible, and I didn't think I would, but I'm drawn to it somehow.
0: Father would have been pleased.
1: There's so much I don't understand. I want to, but the words fall to the ground.
0: No, Bernardo. God said his word will never return void. If you seek him with all your heart, he'll let you find him.
1: What do you believe about the Bible and Jesus?
0: Well, Father told me the Bible is like God's love letters to us, but there are warnings too.
1: I read last night how Jesus was abused, even tortured. But he forgave.
0: That's why he came.
1: But he was God. He should have punished his abusers.
0: His love is greater than his judgment.
1: But why? It doesn't make sense. They abused him.
0: Maybe you should talk with Dr. Chelway. He can explain it much better than I can.
1: I don't feel as comfortable with Dr. Chelway. It might rain later this week. I need to finish getting the shingles on. And you can get started on the painting. Watch your step.
0: Yes, Bernardo.

0: Here's your tea, Gavernia.
1: Thank you, Miss Marion.
0: Now you must tell me, to what do I owe this unexpected visit?
1: I hope I'm not intruding.
0: Oh, no, not at all. But I am curious. I didn't expect to see you until church on Sunday.
1: I brought you this.
0: Oh, what is it?
1: My assignment. You asked us to write about who Jesus is.
0: Oh, I meant for you to turn it in at Sunday school.
1: I know, but I wasn't sure if I was doing it right. So if you told me where I'm wrong, then I could read to it before our next class.
0: Oh, Gavernia, the assignment isn't going to be graded. I only wanted to know...
1: Please, I feel like everyone else understands so much more than I do.
0: Very well. Go ahead. Read it to me.
1: Jesus was God's son. He came to earth thousands of years ago and did a great many good deeds. He said he loved people and he blessed them. The cruel people did not believe he was God's son, and they killed him. Of course, he went to heaven, and he's never been back to earth since. But the Bible says he'll return someday. The end. What do you think?
0: Well, some of your facts are correct, but you still don't know who Jesus is.
1: But this is what we've learned in class.
0: Your entire paper uses the past tense. Jesus was. But Jesus is. He is alive and active still. And he lives inside of each one who believes in him. The Bible says, I am crucified with Christ. Nevertheless, I live. Yet not I, but Christ liveth in me.
1: But how do you know he's here if you never see him?
0: You can see him in the hearts of his people. He's encouraging us, correcting us, and empowering us with his presence and love. He loves you, Gavernia.
1: But why would he love me? I've never done anything for him. I've only begun to know who he is.
0: He created you so that he could love you, and you could love and enjoy him in return.
1: But if I did come to love him, how would I even tell him?
0: When you say your prayers, you could tell him then.
1: I don't really know how to pray. I wouldn't know what to say.
0: The same way you speak with me. You can share your heart with him. You can share anything and everything. He's waiting to hear from you.
2: There you are, Gavernia. Are you hungry?
1: No, ma'am. I'm going up to my room for a while.
2: Dear, are you all right?
1: I think so. Yes. But I need some time by myself.
2: Very well. Let me know if I can be of help.
1: I will. Thank you, Mrs. Kurtman. So, praying. How do I even start? Miss Marion said it was just like talking to her. So, good afternoon, Jesus. How are you today? Would you care for some tea? No, that doesn't sound right at all. So, Jesus, my name is Gavernia, which you already know. And Miss Marion says that I can share with you all that's in my heart, and that you love me very much, which I don't really understand, but I think it's wonderful that you do. And I'd like getting to know who you are. And I would like for you to know me better as well. Even if you already do know everything. Oh, so confusing. I really didn't know that you loved me so much. And I really do want to love you. Could you please help me?
3: Gambling?
4: I don't know, Don. It's easy. You throw some dice, you make some money. Remember how good that felt at the racetrack?
3: Yes, but...
4: Come on, hand over a few dollars. You can at least try it.
3: I can't believe how many people there are here.
4: People love to be around the action. And this is where the action is, my friend.
3: I guess so.
4: Come on, I'll get you a drink. You'll have a grand time.
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1: He said, I shouldn't have missed you. He said, I shot at you 3 times to blow your head off, and I miss you. He says, he believed that God had his hand over my head.
2: Stai Gute, welcome, my friends, to The Storyteller, where you'll find First Nations people from across Native North America who are following Jesus Christ without reservation. Today we'll hear more from Alan Early, a San Carlos Apache from eastern Arizona. We pick up where Alan left off, describing his violent nature and the trouble that followed him because of it.
1: Sometimes we fought. We stabbed people. At one time, I was walking down the road and I saw a man punishing his little boy. I don't know what he did or for what reason, but he was hitting him with a stick. So I went over there. I told him to leave his boy alone. And he just told me, mind your own business. So I attacked him with my knife. And I stabbed him several times in the body. And then when he turned around and looked at me real close, I stabbed him in his right eye and cut his eye out. And that's some of the things I did. And you know, because of that, I was in jail for a long time. I was a regular at the jailhouse. And they tried to do everything they could to work with me. They took me to counseling. They sent me away. But there are always ways that I could get out. One time I was drinking in town in Globe. I went home in the middle of the night. Somehow I got home. And I got to fight with my dad. My mom would say, no, don't do that, I guess, and trying to stop me from fighting with my dad. She told me that later, you had a .22 rifle. And I hit my mother over the head. And she said, you turned against me and you said, I'm going to kill you. You hit me over the head, and that's the last thing I remember, she said. But because of it, later on, I got caught, and I was in jail for a long time. I was on drugs. I was on alcohol. I couldn't stop. I promised the tribal judge, the federal judge, if they would go easy on me and allow me, have mercy on my case, and I would be free. I told them I will make every effort to go back to school, to better myself, and not come back into this facility. But you know, I couldn't keep my words. I was very deep with alcohol and drugs and the activities of the wrong way. I began to escape from jail. I did some things on the reservation. It's either stabbing, fighting. I get behind the bars and I escape. I escape 10 times. And I go in the village with my friends. We kick in doors at night where they sell liquor, alcohol. I would break in. We would break in, sometimes take their grocery, their money, their whatever alcohol is available, we take it. People became afraid of me, afraid of the gang I had, and they wanted us put away. I heard that a lot of people appeared at a tribal council meeting, and they asked the tribal council to call on federal authorities to come on the reservation to look for me and find me and put me away forever. They don't want Alan Early on the reservation. He's dangerous. Do something about it. And so that's what they did. It was ordered that the police department and the Gila and Graham County would come together to look for me and arrest me. And they chased me around on the reservation for over a year. I remember one night I came home from out of town I came to the house where my mother lives. I went inside, and there was a table inside, and she said, "Sit down, I'll give you something to eat." Just as I sat down and started to eat, I heard something outside. It sounded like somebody was walking. Somebody kicked something out. There was noise outside. And I jumped to my feet. And I look out the window. I lift the curtain. I look outside and I saw the police were coming. There was a flashlight way over there outside the gate. And I told my mother, "Police." And I put a dish towel over the food I was eating. Many years before, in the house where we were, I've cut a hole in a corner where if I was ever trapped in that house, I would run through that little hole and get away from the police. And so I remembered that and I went to that. It was still there. I opened it. Outside of that wall of the house, I had 3 55-gallon barrels sitting together, tied together against the house. And this barrel had a big hole in it where you can go outside and sit in it and hide in there. So when they came to the door and began to knock on the door, I went through that little hole and I went into that little can outside and I sat there quietly. And the police came in. They searched all over. I was told they looked under the bed, they looked into the attic and everywhere, and they said, "He's not here." And they went out and left. They didn't know. They never found me that night that I was sitting in that can. As a young boy, I built a little place, a little house up in the tree. I used to go there and spend the night there. And I was up there one night, and the police were looking for me. They came and surrounded the house. I was watching from behind them, and they went into the house looking for me. They couldn't find me because I was in that tree. I couldn't sleep sometimes at night when I was hiding, when I was running from the law. Even during the day, I couldn't sit still. I didn't have peace, couldn't rest. I went from one place to another throughout the night. I was getting tired running from the law. And then it started raining. It was cold December night. It was raining. Raining for several days. And I was living outside on the desert. Sleep on a mountain called Bucket Mountain near San Carlos. I decided maybe I'll go home tonight. I went home early that night, about 4 o'clock. I came home. And when I came home, somehow the police found out I was home. They came. And so I went out the back door. I ran towards the flood. The flood was high. But I jumped in, I ran across the flood. When I made it across the flood, I went up into the canyon to reach to the big water mountain, so I could go on my way back to Safford. But when I went up way up there on the mountain, I met these police officers on horseback. When I came out of that little wash, way halfway to the top, in front of me there were 3 police officers on the horse. They told me to stop. One of them fired a gun. It was a big gun, I knew. They were shooting at me. And I ran across that little wash. And they were shooting at me. And I found out that there were many more on the other side. So that I was surrounded. And I stopped. They aimed right at me. This police officer, a lieutenant with the local police department, he shot at me. He missed me. He was very close. Later on, that police officer, he used to come to me. He said, "Alan, that day when I shot at you, he said, I shouldn't have missed you. He said, I shot at you 3 times to blow your head off, and I miss you. He says he believed that God had his hand over my head, and that's why he missed me. But that day they took me down. They shackled me, they handcuffed me, and put me in solitary confinement at the new facility on the reservation. I thought, well, it won't be long before I get out. I always pray and I get away with these things. I said, sure, that's what's going to happen. And when I was inside that first few days I was in there in jail, I remember I quietly sang, prayed, very serious about what I was doing. I tried to make it work, but it wouldn't work. For some reason, it didn't happen. I commanded things to happen with the power that I was taught. It could be by prayer. It could be by things I did. A lot of times, don't want to share that because it's not good for people. It didn't work. I found an old mattress cover over in the corner behind a water faucet. Somebody had pushed a ball of cotton behind there, maybe to stop a leak or whatever it was there for. And I pulled it out, and it was a long mattress cover. And I tore it up and made little ropes out of it. And I tied it around my neck. There above the cell, they had a heavy screen made out of metal. And I used to pull myself with one arm up there and tie the rope around my neck and tie it to the cover and drop my body. 3 times I did that. They always come. When I was dangling from there, they would cut me down. And I figured out that somehow somebody, one of the trustees that came in, he looked up there and he said, where's that machine that picks up the song? So I found out they were listening to me in the front room and they heard what I was doing. And when I hanged myself, they probably heard my breathing or whatever it was when I was struggling there. So the 4th time, I tried it again, but I couldn't. So then I went on hunger strike.
2: Like so many of our people, Alan decided that life was no longer worth living. Thankfully, his story doesn't end here. But what about you? Have you lost your will to live? Don't be deceived. If you're not right with your Creator, your troubles only begin when you die. Sometimes people have to come to the end of themselves before they are ready to turn to God. But when they do, they find that life is worth living when they are at peace with God. How can we experience this? God tells us in His Word, therefore, being justified by faith, we have peace with God through our Lord Jesus Christ. My friend, turn to God and put your trust in Jesus Christ, the one who died for you so that you can live. If you would like to know more, please visit our website, withoutreservation.com, and click on the tab New Life. You can also write to us at The Storyteller, P.O. Box 1001, Bemidji, Minnesota, 56619. We're also on Facebook at Without Reservation. 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Thanks for listening. And remember, the greatest story took place at the cross. For the wages of sin is death, but the gift of God is eternal life through Jesus Christ our Lord. 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

Success is defined as a person or thing that achieves desired aims or attains prosperity, or it is the accomplishment of an aim or purpose. One way or another, we all want to be successful. We all want to see our dreams come to fruition and our aspirations to become our reality. We all want to achieve success in one endeavor or another. For many, the most defining question of life is how to become successful. But in order to answer that question, one has to be able to measure success. What is the measure of success? To an athlete, success might be measured in points or yards or hits. To a businessman, success might be measured by profit margin, by business expansions, or by market share. For the believer in Jesus Christ, the measure of success has different indicators for sure, but we often account them like everything else. Maybe we would say the number of people I have told about Jesus, the number of people I have brought to my church, the number of Bibles or pieces of literature I've handed out. For the ministry, it might be the number of churches started, the number of people preached to, or the size of their congregation. But what if we have it all wrong when it comes to the measure of spiritual success? What if success or failure as a child of God is not left in our hands or cannot be measured or equated from our finite vantage point? To all outward indication, the death of a 27-year-old missionary before he even really ever spoke to the people he was sent to reach is a failure. But in the hands of God, the sacrificial death of just such a young man can be turned into an astounding success. I'm Ronnie Brown, and this is Forgotten.

Robert Jermaine Thomas was born in Rheander, in the Prowess community of Wales, in 1839. As a boy of 6 years old, he moved to Llanover, where his father became a minister in a local chapel. His childhood education was at Llandovery College. At 16, he attended Principal Academy in London, and a year later at 17, he preached his first sermon at Hanover Church entitled Jesus Christ, the Same Yesterday, Today, and Forever. When he was 18, he gained provisional acceptance at New College in London, England. It was there that he distinguished himself as a linguist in such studies as Greek, Latin, and French, and he had a great aptitude for the Chinese language. After graduating college in 1863, Thomas immediately married Caroline Godfrey. He was ordained into the work of the ministry, and he was commissioned as a missionary for the London Mission Society. As newlyweds, they, along with 300 passengers, set out for Shanghai, China. This was especially dangerous because disease spread quickly among the close confines of such an extended voyage. And although some passengers did contract smallpox, the Thomas couple did arrive safely in Shanghai. But their arrival could not have been at a worse time. They arrived in the coldest month of the year, December. Also during that time, there was a heightened hatred of foreigners. There were many reports of the murders of otherwise peaceful residents because of the racial tensions that were at an all-time high. Robert and his new bride found safe lodging with the local head of the London Missionary Society, William Muirhead, and they began to be acclimated to their new foreign surroundings. But tragically, after being there only 3 months, and while Robert Thomas was away looking for better lodging for the summer months, Carrie died suddenly from complications arising from a miscarriage. The loss of his bride and unborn child crushed Robert and became too much for the young man to bear. It was not long after that he resigned his position for the London Mission Society. Thomas took a job as a customs officer in Chifu. This move happened to be providential, for while he was at Chifu, Thomas found encouraging friendships from Joseph Elkins of the London Missionary Society and Alexander Williamson of the National Bible Society. These men and their friendship helped Robert through this tragic time of grief. But in Korea at this time, the Prince Regent, Tae Wong-gung, who had long tried to deter the expansion of Western influence in Korea, attempted to wipe out nearly 10,000 Catholic believers that had taken a small foothold in Korea since the late 1700s. The Prince Regent was successful in killing 8,000 of these Catholics, two of which escaped and made their way to the city of Chifu and came to the Williamsons' home in search of Bibles. Now, although the Catholic Church held some influence in Korea for many years, these men had never had the opportunity to read a Bible. This great need deeply affected Robert Thomas and rekindled the fire to carry the gospel of Jesus Christ to such a blinded people. It wasn't long before Robert was reinstated to the London Missionary Society, and he began to look for a way to take Bibles to the Korean people. Robert was assigned to go with the Admiral Rosay, the commander of the French fleet in the Far East. But the fleet was detoured from Korea when news reached the Admiral that there was trouble in French Indonesia, and the boat ended up docking in Saigon. So with hopes dashed suddenly, Robert was stuck in Chifu with a burning desire to reach the Korean people. It was then that the American vessel called the SS General Sherman ported in Chifu. Their intent was to initiate a trade relationship with Korea. Thomas was asked to join them on this venture as an interpreter. Here was his chance to get into Korea. He gathered as much literature and as many Bibles as he could take on this journey. Now, these Bibles were not in the Korean language, but they were in Chinese. Now, although some of the characters of these two languages were similar, they were not the same. A person that read Korean and spoke Korean could not necessarily read Chinese.
But Robert's hope was that some of the aristocracy of Korea, those who were known to be able to read both Korean and Chinese, might be able to translate the scriptures into the Korean language. In the summer of 1866, they set out for Pyongyang in what is today North Korea. As the ship made its way up the Taedong River, loaded with cotton goods, tin, and glass, Robert Thomas was found on the edge of the boat tossing gospel tracts into the riverbank. Stern warnings were sent from the Korean officials, ordering the vessel to turn back at once. The crew of the General Sherman responded to these commands to leave with arrogance. One of the Korean officials, along with two other subordinates who were running communications between General Sherman and the Korean government, were taken hostage by the American crew. The Korean officials were eventually rescued, but two of the aides were killed during the scuffle. The General Sherman responded by firing cannons and guns at civilians along the river, resulting in 7 deaths and 5 woundings. Now, there is little doubt that the American vessel was the aggressor in the battle. And yet Robert Thomas, who only came to have the opportunity to share the gospel with the Korean people, was helpless to do anything to stop the escalating violence. The governor of Pyongyang province commanded the preparation for battle, sending ships to attack the General Sherman. The American vessel began to retreat down the Taedong River, and although the Korean ships were no match for the firepower of the General Sherman, the American ship ran aground on a sandbar, leaving them stranded and vulnerable. The men of the General Sherman were able to hold off the Koreans for 2 days, but finally the Korean military launched burning boats at the General Sherman. These were small boats loaded with brush that had been dipped in sulfur, and they eventually set the American trading vessel on fire. Among the crew, 14 were shot and killed. 4 were burned to death in the ship, and 2 jumped into the waters to try to swim to shore. Both men met with death as they reached the bank of the river. Thomas was one of these 2.

Now, at this point, there are conflicting reports as to what took place. One report said that Robert Thomas was clubbed to death as soon as he reached the shore. And when his executioner looked for a weapon in his hand, he only found a Bible. In another account, Robert Thomas reached the shore holding a red book in his hand, and he was begging the men to take it from him when he was suddenly beheaded. And yet another says that Robert Thomas came from the waters of the Taedong River, holding a Bible in his hand and shouting to the approaching soldiers, "Jesus, Jesus, Jesus," and was instantly killed. What took place in the shallows of that river may never really be known. But one thing is clear. Robert Jermaine Thomas, whose heart beat with love for these Korean people, and whose greatest desire was to share with them the wondrous story of God's love found in Jesus, died in those waters, having only shared with them a few desperate utterances. You and I may look at this scene and say, what a failure, what a waste. This was all a tragic mistake. This man's life's purpose was tragically unfulfilled. But the legacy of Robert Thomas does not end on that riverbank. The executioner of the Welsh missionary picked up the soggy books from the riverbank and noticed that the pages were nicely printed, and so he dried out the leaves. The writing was strange and meaningless to him, so he decided to do what Koreans have done for centuries. He papered the outside of his house with the pages of that book. Many years later, someone walking by this man's house finally recognized the Chinese words. Word began to spread about the man's house with a powerful story on its walls. People came from all over the region to read the words on the outside of the man's house. And one by one, people began to believe the words on those pages, coming to faith in Jesus Christ. A church was started. And then another, and then another, and then another. Before 1866, there might have been only a handful of believing Christians, if any. Today, some estimate that there are upwards of 12 million Christians in Korea, having some of the largest congregations in the world. And although Robert Jermaine Thomas is seen as an enemy of the state in North Korea, he is revered as the first Protestant martyr in South Korea and the instrument of God to bring the gospel to that darkened land. Today, many Korean Christians make pilgrimage to Llanover Chapel in Wales, thousands of miles away, to pay their respects to a man that gave his life so that others might have eternal life. Korean Christians may not know about the country of Wales. They may not know about the history of Wales. But they do know that Wales is the place from where missionary Robert Thomas came to them. In the Gospels, Jesus told a parable of a sower that went out into a field to sow seeds. Some seed fell on hard ground, some fell on rocky ground, some fell on the thorny ground, and some fell on good ground, each producing different results. The point of the story is that the success of the harvest is not in the sower, but in the seed. We are simply instruments used to accomplish God's success. Jesus would explain later that the seed is the word of God. And when the word is heard and received, it brings forth fruit, some 30, some 60, and some 100-fold. Forgotten is written and produced by me, Ronnie Brown. You can find out more about this show at ForgottenPodcast.com. 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
2: Direct us, our Father, as we open thy word to study today, may thy will be done. In Jesus' name, honor thy word, and may believers be built up in the faith. We'll thank thee, our Father, for the privilege of preaching thy word in the name of Jesus. For his sake, honor and glory, he is worthy. Amen. Yesterday, I said that God sanctifies us. God hath made Christ our sanctification. But we're called upon to sanctify ourselves. We're called upon to be holy and so forth. Now, I said that God will do for us what we cannot do for ourselves. But God expects us to do what we can. God expects us to do all that we can. And when we come to the place that we cannot do what God requires, then God supplies the power, the grace, the ability, and the strength to do that. Now, I said that God expects us to abstain from that which would destroy us. I used the illustration of my own body. I've been plagued with high blood for as long as I can remember. And I have had many close calls because of it. Now, as I said, my doctor told me that it's absolutely necessary to lose weight, and I'm doing it. I am doing it, and I'm going to do it. And he told me not to eat bread and, of course, sweets, and I am to abstain from these things. Well, now, we don't lock the bread up, and he didn't put me in a padded cell or a jail cell or in a hospital room and put a guard at the door to see to it that I didn't get any bread, sweets, the things that would make me gain weight. No, he expects me to use a little common sense. Now listen, beloved. God expects us to use our own common sense and ability, and when we come to the end of the way, so far as we're concerned, then God will do anything because he's able to give us victory over the world. Now, how do I abstain from eating bread? When I was reared on the farm and we had hot biscuits, and of course some of you people, we reached the whole country, and some of you don't know, I suppose, don't know what hot southern biscuits are. You don't know what it means, but I tell you, you've missed a lot. Amen. So I was reared on the farm, cornbread, hot biscuits, and I could go on, but I'm getting hungry now, so I guess I better get back to the word of God. So how do I abstain? How do I abstain? Well, it just takes willpower. Willpower. And I mean, it takes willpower. Now, how do I abstain from that which I loved when I was a sinner? I loved to gamble. I did. We'd gamble on automobile tags, play cards, roll dice. I'd throw pennies at the line. I've gambled. I did gamble. I've been saved, of course. And I don't gamble now. But I did, and I loved it. Well, now, when I pass a place that has gambling machines, of course we don't have them in our state, but if I lived where they have slot machines and dice tables and all of these things, how would I abstain from that? We do have liquor stores and wine shops and beer shops. How do I stay out of them? How do I stay out of them? If I love that one time, how do I abstain from it? Well, now listen. What God demands, God provides. Now, I said God expects us to do it. That's true. But now listen, why do I have the desire to do it? Back yonder, when I was a sinner, I lived for the weekend. I worked hard all the week, and then from Friday night on till Monday morning, time to go to work, that was my holiday, and I lived for the weekend to drink and gamble and so forth. Now, how do I abstain from those things? I have in my heart a redemption. I have in my heart a new man. I have in this tabernacle of flesh the miracle of God's grace And that word grace is the answer, because grace supplies all that the believer needs. And if you do not have victory over the world, you have no one to blame but yourself, because victory is yours if you want it bad enough. Now, Paul said, be not drunk with wine, wherein is excess, but be filled with the Spirit. Now, are you filled? All believers possess the Spirit. There's absolute, when anybody tells you can be saved apart from the Holy Spirit, don't you listen to them, beloved, because they don't know the Bible, and the chances are they're not saved themselves. Because except a man be born of Spirit, and if any man have not the Spirit, he's none of his. That which is born of Spirit is Spirit. So don't let anybody tell you that you can be born again or saved or redeemed apart from the Spirit. Now, within my heart, God placed, or into my heart the Holy Spirit came, and he does come the minute, the split second, that we're born again. But am I filled with the Spirit? It's one thing to possess the Holy Spirit, and another thing to be filled or to allow the Holy Spirit to possess you. Now, how does that happen? In Ephesians 5:18, be not drunk with wine, wherein is excess, but be filled with the Spirit. In that same epistle, Paul said, abstain from the very appearance of evil. And in that same epistle, Paul said that God, or rather Christ, hath sanctified the church, that he might present it to himself a church without spot or wrinkle. Or he said, and that's what he wants us to be, without spot or wrinkle or any such thing. Now, how can that happen, all right? There's only one way, and God expects you to do it for yourself. That is the part you can, and then God does the rest. Now, abstain from the appearance of evil. Well, now, how can I do that? Well, God could strike me blind, you know, and then I wouldn't see evil, but that wouldn't be the answer. Because you can see with the inner eye, even though you were not seeing with the outer eye. If I were blind, that wouldn't settle it. That wouldn't be the answer. How do I abstain from the appearance of evil? What keeps me from standing in front of the liquor store gazing at the bottles? What keeps me from standing in front of the gambling room gazing at the cards and the dice? God put within me, when he redeemed me, the Holy Spirit. And if I will allow him, now you understand that, my friend, the Holy Spirit does not drive, he leads. Now, I'm going to read scripture to prove that, and I hope you'll stay with me and listen carefully. This I say then, now this is Galatians 5:16, look at it, Galatians 5:16. This I say then, walk in the Spirit. Now, if I'm walking in the Spirit, he's not driving me. The Holy Spirit doesn't take a spiritual stick and drive you, nor does he take a spiritual rope and put it around your neck and drag you. But if you will walk, he will walk with you, and you can walk with him. We walk in the Spirit as ye shall not fulfill the lust of the flesh, see? This I say then, walk in the Spirit, and ye shall not fulfill the lust of the flesh. Now, how can I walk, or what makes it possible for me to walk in the Spirit? There's only one answer. I must be willing. Now, listen very carefully. There is no need for me to name some of the habits. I could name some of the habits. Some of you people, like I was guilty of eating too much, that's a sin. If I eat too much and die, if I get so fat and my blood goes so high that I have a hemorrhage or a stroke and I die, I'm just as guilty of destroying myself as a doper if they take an overdose of heroin and they die. Now, wait a minute. I'm talking about body. I'm not talking about spirit. I'm saved. I'm saved, and even though I should eat myself to death, you can do that. You can eat yourself to death. That's right. Now, listen, I'm trying to be practical. I'm trying to help you folks. And I've been plagued with this thing called diet for years. That's right. And I will be till I go on home to be with Jesus, because I am inclined, always have been, to be too heavy. Now, if I should die because of my overeating, I wouldn't go to hell. I'd lose my reward. That is, the reward that I could have if I would live on and serve God. Now, if the doper, of course, if a person takes an overdose of heroin, I doubt if they've ever been saved. I doubt that. If a person dies because of drinking too much liquor, too much strong drink, I doubt if they've ever been saved. I doubt it very much. I won't go into that, but I doubt it very, very much. And if they are not saved, they will be lost, not because they died from an overdose, but they'll be lost because they did not trust Jesus. Now, the thing that I'm trying to show you today is this. As God's children, God expects us to obey the Spirit, to allow Him to lead us and guide us in the paths of righteousness for the namesake of Jesus, and we are His children, therefore we bear His name, Christian. And God wants us to be sanctified, holy, W-H-O-L-L-Y, and H-O-L-Y, that is, Christ is my holiness, and God wants me to allow Him to be the possessor of all that I am and all that I have, in order to bring honor and glory to God in the name of Jesus. Now, listen to the rest of this in Galatians, and I believe if you will study this after I leave the radio and study it carefully and prayerfully, I believe you'll find much strength. This I say then, walk in the Spirit, you shall not fulfill the lust of the flesh, for the flesh lusteth against the Spirit, and the Spirit against the flesh. These are contrary one to the other, so that you cannot do the things ye would. Now, you see? Now, I don't care how redeemed you are, and of course, there's only one way to be redeemed, and you're redeemed perfectly. But you may be redeemed, but my friend, there'll be a warfare in your body between your flesh and the Holy Spirit. There'll be a warfare as long as you live. And if you think you have conquered the flesh and the flesh will never bother you again, you look out. You're in trouble. You're in bad trouble. One of these days, the devil will catch you unaware and you'll find yourself guilty of that which will bring shame and disgrace and reproach upon the name of Jesus and bring sorrow to your heart, like David was sorry and heartbroken, and he died with a broken heart because of the sin he committed when he allowed the devil to get the upper hand. Now, if you think you've conquered the flesh, God pity you. The only one that can conquer the flesh is the Holy Spirit, and the only way He can give you victory is for you to be willing and for you to allow Him to have full sway in your mind, in your heart, and in the members of your body. Read on. But if ye be led by the Spirit, ye are not under the law. Now, some of you may remember what I said a moment ago. He doesn't put a rope around your neck. No, He doesn't tie you with a rope. He doesn't put handcuffs on you. You are free. If the Son of God sets you free, you're free. I mean by that, if you will hear His still small voice and follow, He'll lead you into paths of righteousness, but He's not going to put handcuffs on you and drag you or a rope around your neck. No. Now, the works of the flesh are manifest. Here they are. They are made known. They are advertised. They are displayed. Here they are. Idolatry, witchcraft, hatred, variance, emulation, wrath, strife, sedition, heresy, envy, murder, drunkenness, revelings, and such like. Anything else like that, see? Adultery, fornication, uncleanness, lasciviousness. Well, some Christians will consign a person straight to hell for adultery or fornication, but they will not notice that little word wrath, strife, hatred. They won't notice that. Envy. They consign a man to hell for getting drunk, but they don't notice that little word hatred, that little word strife. You know, you may not die as fast with strife in your heart as liquor in your stomach, but they're in the same category, see. You may not die as quickly hating somebody as you'll die with an overdose of heroin, but they're in the same category, let's face it. And we are so willing and so ready and so anxious to condemn the other man for what he does, but we are not willing to look at ourselves and let the Holy Spirit show us what we should lay aside. Let us lay aside every sin and every weight and the sin which does so easily beset us. Let us lay it aside. If I'm doing something that's destroying my body, if I'm eating too much, let me push the food aside and let me be reasonable and temperate. If I'm drinking something, if I'm using something that's destroying me with lung cancer or ulcers or heart trouble, if I'm doing something, let me lay it aside. Lay aside every weight and the sin which does so easily beset. Run with patience. All right? Of the which I tell you before, I tell you now, that in times past, that they which do such things shall inherit the kingdom of God. But the fruit of the Spirit, now here you are, the fruit of the Spirit is love, joy, peace, long-suffering, gentleness, goodness, faith, meekness, temperance. Against such there is no law. No law against joy, love, gentleness, long-suffering, peace, goodness, meekness, faith, temperance. No law against temperance, no. No law. So the only way for you to abstain from the world, abstain from the appearance of evil, abstain from drink, abstain from dope, abstain from lust, abstain from destroying yourself at the dinner table. The only way to abstain from these things is to be filled with the Spirit, to be led by the Spirit, to be in complete submission to the Spirit. Yield your members, yield your eyes, your hands, your feet, your tongue, your ears, yield, you yield. Don't expect God to knock you in the head and knock you unconscious and drag you or force you, but yield your eyes, yield your feet, yield your hands, and let God sanctify them and use them to glorify His name, instead of bringing reproach. Now, God sanctifies us positionally, and He does it perfectly when we are redeemed. But He calls upon us to sanctify ourselves. He calls upon us to set ourselves apart from the world, in the world, but not of the world. Therefore, love not the world. Abstain from the appearance of evil. Have no fellowship with the unfruitful works of darkness. And that is your part. You do this as you allow the Holy Spirit to fill you and control you. Yield to Him. You do it. You yield to Him. And He'll do the rest. But you must be willing and you must do. I'm talking to believers now. I'm talking to born-again believers. Are you consecrated, dedicated, fully surrendered to God? If you're not, beg you to fall down upon your knees now and yield your body to God and ask God to set your body apart, your mind, all that you are, and use you to glorify the name of Jesus. Kind Father, may this be the moment when many hundreds of believers will fall down upon their knees and surrender all to Thee. May this be the moment when some poor lost sinner will be born again, that soul that's nearest hell, that soul that is under conviction. Save them by Thy grace. For Jesus' sake, He's worthy. Amen.
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1: The following episode was recorded live at a WVCY rally at the Waukesha County Expo Center in Waukesha, Wisconsin, on March 14, 2026. How do you do? One of America's best-known writers, Louisa May Alcott, wrote, "Strong convictions precede great actions." The man in our story spent many bitter years drinking his life away, simply longing for his circumstances to change. Yet he would come to find it was heavenly convictions that gave him strength beyond measure when his heart, his mind, his very life were unshackled.

0: How could you?
1: You want me to cast my mom and sister on the street?
0: How could you?
1: They have no place else.
0: Ugh.
1: Miles, the new house is big enough. Can you please not drink
0: You didn't even ask me.
1: And why do you think that is?
0: I don't know. It's my house, too.
1: Because you'll whine and complain about my family. That's why.
0: We lived with them the last 2 years.
1: You didn't complain before about sharing expenses.
0: You're blowing our chance of being on our own for once.
1: Well, I appreciate having my mom and sister around. They help with the baby.
0: I can't hear anymore.
1: At least they help.
0: Listen, you need to choose.
1: What?
0: Them or me.
1: You can't be serious.
0: Them or me.
2: 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The homeless have many faces, old and weary, young and fearful, and a city in great debt feeds downheartedness. Here at Pacific Garden Mission, we are thankful for friends who care and send financial gifts so that hundreds of homeless people have shelter. They eat nourishing meals, receive fresh clothing, and sleep in a clean, safe bunk. Classes and counseling prepare them to go back into the world able to care for themselves and others. How? Through life transformation, a new heart, and a new purpose. And that's what this program is all about. Now for broadcast around the earth, here is episode number 3934 in the series Unshackled, the program that makes you face yourself and think. The man in our story grasped at every strand of hope. But would he find one strong enough? You'll find out in this true story of Miles Koberstein, right now on Unshackled.
3: How had life come to this? My drunk, jittery, overly nicotine self wouldn't have been able to say. I was beginning to see there were things in life I couldn't work and will my way through. That realization and the hopelessness that came with it was only soothed after drinking half a bottle of whiskey. I longed for the days when life hadn't felt this desperate.
4: Do you see her?
5: Not yet.
6: You know, God gave your mama the best voice in the choir.
5: He did?
6: He did.
5: There she is.
6: She's shining like an angel in that gold robe.
5: That means God made her look and sound like an angel, Mrs. Gibson.
6: It's true. Too bad your daddy didn't come to watch her. Real shame.
3: I attended church on several occasions as a young child. When I was 8, I watched my mother walk down to the pastor and kneel at the altar to be saved. Not long after, my sister followed. I didn't fully understand what salvation was, but faith both intrigued and comforted me. As a young teen, my spiritual life thrived. My friends were Christians, and I felt like I was becoming a godly young man, especially in their presence. As connected as I was, it was no wonder that change came at such a cost.
7: Your mother and I wanted to inform you two tonight that we're moving to Nevada.
8: What? You mean for the summer?
6: No, for good.
9: What's in Nevada?
7: We're gonna ranch.
9: To a ranch or like ranch?
7: We'll be ranching on a ranch.
8: This can't be happening. There's no way we can go from living in Wisconsin to Nevada. I just can't.
9: Who wants to ranch anyway?
8: Yes, exactly. We'd be out in the middle of nowhere.
7: That brings me to the next announcement.
8: I can only take one.
7: Being so far from town, it would not make sense for Mom to drive you in.
9: What are you saying?
7: That would be homeschooling you.
9: No!
8: Now I've heard it all.
9: No way are we going to be stuck in the middle of nowhere with no friends.
6: There will be opportunities to make friends.
9: Oh no, don't even!
8: You want me to be friends with who? The animals on the ranch? Do you have any idea?
6: Be nice.
8: Ugh, you two have ruined my life. My entire life!
9: My friends are here.
6: I know.
9: I'm losing everything, and for what? To be surrounded by cows?
3: No amount of complaining and foot dragging kept my sister and I from being hauled to the middle of nowhere, Nevada. Mom found us a church, which also happened to be in the center of the Chopi Indian Reservation. Despite regularly attending, I could feel my walk with Christ begin to subside. By the time I turned 15, I had become aggravated with life, which wasn't fair to anyone.
10: Miles, what are you doing?
9: Sharpening my pencil.
10: It's gonna be nothing but a stub. Did you hear me?
9: Is there something else you'd like me to be doing, Mother?
10: Your geometry.
9: I'm done with that for the day.
10: No, you need to finish two assignments.
9: Tomorrow feels like a better day.
10: Miles, I mean it.
9: If you had a principal's office, how many times a day would you threaten to send me there?
10: I wouldn't have to. I imagine they'd already have a special desk for you there.
9: Ooh, would there be a nameplate?
10: Please, just do your homework.
9: No, because I have one more question.
10: What?
9: Does this pencil look dull to you?
10: Miles!
3: I drove Mom so crazy that she didn't bat an eye registering me at the public high school. I thought she might waver when the principal explained how my non-accredited schooling didn't count, and I'd need to restart high school as a 16-year-old freshman. But Mom was true to her resolve and didn't relent. Thus began a whole new chapter in my life, one full of possibilities.
11: What's up, white boy?
9: Not much.
11: Why are you coming to school here?
9: Yeah,
12: why don't you have your own?
9: Surprisingly, there's not many options in rural Nevada.
11: I might like this boy.
12: With him, the white kids total three now.
9: A little diversity is nice?
11: We'll find out.
3: I decided then that I would stop at nothing to be accepted by my classmates. I used foul language, dirty jokes, and quickly became popular as the class clown. I failed to see the trade-off that this moral decline was damaging my already wounded walk with the Lord. Just a couple of the kids at school went to my church, and no one was a shining example of Jesus. So why did I have to try? I had sports, ranch work, and girls to fill my time. I didn't see what would land a final blow to my relationship with Jesus. It came out of nowhere.
11: Miles, throw those two logs on, will you?
12: Oh, that's a good roar.
9: How long have you guys been out here?
11: A couple of hours.
12: We came to fish and then decided this bank is perfect for a fire.
11: A very large fire.
9: It's a good night for one, too.
11: What do you want?
9: Where'd you get all that?
11: Home.
9: Won't your parents notice?
12: His folks will just think they drank it themselves.
11: Yeah, most likely.
9: I don't know what to choose. I never drank before.
11: Well, in that case, skip the beers and go straight for the good stuff.
9: The good stuff?
11: Take a swig of this.
3: My sinful lifestyle continued and worsened through the next 3 years of high school. I was popular as the football team captain, state wrestler, prom king, state FFA competitor, student body president, and on the honor roll. Yet through it all, I felt a sense of emptiness. I hope it meant I was ready for the next step in life, going to college. I was rewarded a paid internship and full-ride scholarship upon graduating. But the more money I made, the more my head filled with all the pleasures I could afford. So my days were filled with drinking, working out, and motorsports. I was too busy and distracted to see my lifestyle was beginning to take a toll. Wait, what? Who's this cute blonde messaging me? Ruby Johnson? No way! What to say? I never thought I'd see her after leaving Wisconsin. Hey, Rubes! Nice to hear from you. Sounds a bit crazy since I live over 1,500 miles from you, but I'd love to take you out for coffee. Ruby and I had attended the same church when I lived in Wisconsin. She had always been sweet to me, so when she agreed to meet, I couldn't cover those 1,500 miles fast enough. After a couple of visits, Rubes and I were both in for a surprise.
9: So, how long do you have to wait?
10: I don't know, Miles. I've never taken a pregnancy test before.
9: Okay. Directions say up to 3 minutes.
10: Well, it's already been one.
9: Right.
1: Look, there's one line coming.
3: I see it.
1: Miles?
3: Two lines. You're pregnant, Ruby.
1: Should we try again?
3: With the way you've been feeling, I don't think it's necessary, honey.
1: Right.
3: No worries, Rubes. I mean, this wasn't the plan, but we'll figure it out.
1: You're in Nevada, and I'm all the way here in Wisconsin.
3: Not anymore.
1: What?
3: We're doing this together, Rubes. I am not leaving your side.
1: All right.
3: So the question is, your place or mine? Would you rather be in Nevada or Wisconsin?
1: Wisconsin. But that means you'd have to change jobs.
3: Hey, it's okay. We need to be together. I proposed to Ruby and moved to Wisconsin to be with her. Since she was sharing a one-bedroom apartment with her mother and sister, our quarters were tight. I found myself resenting the debt I went into to buy her ring, especially since I had no plans of getting married. Frustrations started to build as our struggles became real, and I felt burdened with a sense of claustrophobia that stretched into oblivion. It only got worse.
2: 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And now, a message from WVCY Executive Director Jim Schneider.
13: 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We share a common partnership in the advancement of the gospel. We praise the Lord each time we hear from one of our listeners, indicating the Lord has used Unshackled to bring them to faith in Christ. It's happened multiple times through the years, and we say, "To God be the glory." We also receive from our listeners those words you often request they make, "Thanks for Unshackled." It's a great joy to have you record this episode before our listeners today.
14: Any luck on the job search?
3: Not a single interview.
14: Oh, honey, I'm sorry.
3: It's been what, 5 weeks?
14: The right job will come.
3: And what if it doesn't? What was I thinking, quitting a perfectly good paying job for nothing?
14: No one knew it would be this hard.
3: With a baby on the way, I have to have income.
14: Have you prayed about it?
3: I doubt God would care.
14: Do you?
3: Considering I'm willingly living my life against his word, I don't think he's in a hurry to do any favors for me.
14: I'm still praying. I believe God is working in all of this.
3: That's some pretty far-flung faith, Mom.
14: Maybe it's not as far-flung as you think.
3: Do you have any idea what will happen to me if I walked into a church?
14: Love, joy, conviction, repentance?
3: No, Mom, I'd burst into flames.
14: If you believe that, then you need God more than most, and that's a humbled place to start.
3: What does that mean?
14: There's a verse in Proverbs that says, "By humility and the fear of the Lord are riches and honor and life."
3: Well, I could use some of those riches right about now.
14: Oh, Miles.
3: I appreciated my mother and her faith more than I ever had before. At least she held a different perspective than the sorry state I could feel myself wanting to wallow in. I did find a couple odd jobs and worked part-time delivering food for restaurants. Then in October, Ella was born. It was a wake-up call for sure.
9: Rubes, look how tight she's holding onto my finger.
1: It's so cute.
9: I can't believe we have her. How could she be so perfect in every way?
1: I can't get over these toes.
9: She's just darling. I'm so proud of you.
1: Thank you.
9: I love you.
1: Love you too. I know it's the weekend and the restaurant will be busy, but could you stay with us?
9: You bet.
1: You think the restaurant will mind?
9: You don't worry about a thing.
3: Unfortunately, the restaurant decided to replace me when I explained I couldn't make it in. I was upset, but there was nothing I could do. But since there was a baby to take care of now, I felt all the more pressure to provide. Ruby and Ella were going to count on me, and I couldn't let them down. I failed to see that the pressure I placed on myself far outweighed what anyone else was putting on me.
12: Doesn't this early morning air feel good?
3: If the factory's this hot tonight, I hate to think how the day shift will fare.
12: They're gonna cook. Well, be glad you got the night shift.
3: I'm not glad I got in at all.
12: What do you mean? Is work beneath you?
3: No,
9: Sorry, shouldn't have said that.
12: What? You got something else cooking?
9: I've been looking for a job as a welder.
12: Well, if I happen to hear of anything, I'll let you know.
9: I appreciate it.
12: You got yourself a family?
9: I do. Got a newborn baby girl at home.
12: Oh, that's something.
9: It is. It's a lot. I'm trying to save up money to put towards a house of our own.
12: I gotcha.
9: We're living in an apartment with my fiancé's mom and sister, which is not how I want it to be.
12: Yeah, man. You gotta get out on your own.
9: I do. And I think my fiancé and I would fight less if her family would stay out of things.
12: Uh-huh.
9: Say, I got a six-pack in my truck. Want one for the road?
12: Nah, I stay away from the bottle.
9: Oh.
12: Maybe you should wait till you get home before you start.
9: What, are you kidding me? I'll have this pack finished before I get to my front door.
12: So, you're gonna walk in drunk first thing in the morning?
9: If this six-pack doesn't do it, I got a bottle of whiskey tucked under my truck seat.
12: Dude, what's your fiancé gonna say? Aren't you worried what her family will think?
9: Nope. Don't care what any one of them thinks or says.
12: What happens when they don't like that attitude?
9: Oh, they can pound sand.
12: I mean it, man. Starting a feud first thing in the morning isn't a wise idea.
9: Yeah, maybe they'll be wise enough to not open their mouths.
12: Miles, this is your family. The people that God has put around you to love and provide and protect.
9: Look, I didn't ask for this.
12: And yet, here you are.
9: What's that supposed to mean?
12: It means taking responsibility for your situation in life and finding a way to be grateful.
9: Or maybe the women in my household shouldn't be so ungrateful.
12: Oh, yeah?
9: Yeah. I'm living this miserable existence every single day, and I'm still coming home to them. Who are they to judge how I get from one day to the next, huh? Why don't you take one of these and loosen up, old-timer?
12: I'm good. See you at clock in.
3: Don't get me wrong. I appreciated Clint's intentions, but he wasn't living my life. You see, addicts can justify anything. Every moment of the day when I wasn't drinking, I was thinking about drinking. As my frustration grew over my career and home life, my temper became all the shorter. Everyone who knew me knew I'd lose my cool at the drop of a hat. I didn't know how to keep all the anger in anymore. And the more I drank, the less I cared. And then everyone saw it.
9: Oh, you've got to be kidding me! You stupid piece of junk!
12: Miles!
9: What?
12: You need some fresh air.
9: No, what I need is for this lousy thing!
12: Miles, right now.
9: You think you're so important, Clint? Well, you're not my boss.
12: Miles, stop sipping whatever you got in that mug and take a breather. You have a young family, and you need your paycheck, man.
9: You're right. I'll be back in 5.
12: Make it 15, and you get some strong coffee.
3: A few people mentioned I needed to slow down on drinking and work, or I was gonna die. But I didn't take any of them seriously. I finally had saved up enough money for a house, and in my mind, that was the answer to all my problems. Moving into a home of our own would bring me the freedom and peace I so desperately needed. I could not have been more wrong.
15: What all did you get done on the house last night?
9: I patched all the water leak areas.
15: That's good. So now all that's left is...
9: paint.
15: Is that booze?
9: Yeah. My coffee needs a little spice.
15: Miles, it's 7:30 in the morning.
9: I don't want to hear it.
15: Okay.
9: Did your mom and sister get off all right?
15: The car was all packed last night, and they left about 6 o'clock this morning.
9: That's great.
15: I still can't believe they're moving to Florida.
9: Your mom will love it there.
15: Yeah, but Ella's gonna miss her grandma and auntie.
9: Well, maybe they can come visit sometime, but I don't want them living with us again.
15: Okay. What if they'd want to stay a week or so, but not anything more?
9: Oh, we'll see.
15: All right.
9: I'm glad we're on the same page.
15: So, would you like me to come help paint after work?
9: Why don't you just watch Ella? I got the painting.
15: You sure?
9: I'm just gonna listen to the radio, drink beer, and roll out paint.
3: I thought Ruby and I were on the same page, but that evening I found out her sister called on the drive to Florida. She thought she was making a mistake moving and would miss Wisconsin. So Ruby gave her sister and mom permission to move back in with us, in the new house. I was so furious, I gave Ruby an ultimatum about choosing them or me. Only Ruby wouldn't choose, so I did.
12: Miles, wait up.
9: Hey, Clint.
12: How you doing?
9: Not great. I had it out with Ruby.
12: Oh.
9: All that work I did so Ruby and the baby and I could move out and on our own, Ruby threw it all away.
12: I'm not following.
9: Her sister made it halfway to Florida and turned back because Ruby gave her and her mother permission to move back in with us.
12: Oh, man.
9: Yeah, she didn't so much as ask me. Can you believe it?
12: She must have had her reasons.
9: If she did, I don't care anymore.
12: I'm not sure you're going about this the right way.
9: What do you mean? Everyone else I've talked to says I deserve better and that I should leave.
12: Miles, you consider yourself a Christian, right?
9: Yeah.
12: Well, does this sound like love to you?
9: I'm glad you pointed that out. I love and do everything possible for Ruby, and she does not reciprocate. Does that sound like love to you?
12: I'm not talking about Ruby.
9: What are you saying, then?
12: I'm saying, don't be too hasty. Don't react emotionally. Pray about it. Seek God's will. Make wise decisions.
3: In my stubbornness, I didn't feel Clint had any right to question me, and I resented him prattling on about wise decisions. He wasn't in my shoes. If I had to admit it, my drinking and temper likely influenced Ruby's decision to allow her family back in, but I felt that was no excuse for her not choosing me over them. Clint suggested I go to counseling. Begrudgingly, I decided to give it a try.
16: Miles, I scored your answers, and you fall into the dangerous and deadly category for alcohol consumption.
9: Oh, come on. It's not that bad. I can stop drinking if I want to.
16: Your misuse of alcohol is that bad, Miles. If you want to stay around for your daughter, this needs to change.
9: What do you suggest?
16: Quit drinking for a week.
9: Huh. Easy.
3: Day two was the toughest. I left work, passing all the bars I normally stopped at, arriving to an empty house. I had to stay busy to keep my mind off drinking, or I knew I'd be opening a bottle. When I went online to check my bank account, I got a little surprise. Wait, what? 12 extra hours? That's a lot. Wow, that's a nice paycheck. I'll never catch it. Payroll barely keeps up as it is. I could really use this. Or I could give it back. It's not like I changed it.
17: Miles, thou shalt not steal.
3: Mom?
17: To him that knoweth to do good and doeth it not, to him it is sin.
3: Why does it still sound like you're standing right here? I'm not a thief.
17: The righteous Lord loveth righteousness.
3: The righteous Lord loveth righteousness. What is that scripture? The righteous Lord loveth righteousness. The righteous Lord loveth righteousness. Here it is. For the righteous Lord loveth righteousness. His countenance doth behold the upright. Lord, show me what else. Where is that scripture? Where is that scripture? I know it's here. Yeah, there it is. James 1:12. Blessed is the man that endureth temptation, for when he is tried, he shall receive the crown of life, which the Lord hath promised to them that love him. I haven't opened a Bible in years, but those words never left me. Dear God, I haven't heard your words in a long time, and yet they have a place in my heart. I want to live by them, Lord, in a way I've never experienced before. Forgive me. Help me choose what's right, even when it costs me. Redeem me and help me walk in your ways again. I couldn't believe all the verses that came flooding to my mind that evening. The more I read of the Bible, God's Word, the more convictions came to me. In the following weeks, I sought forgiveness from all whom I have wronged, especially Ruby. Although we are no longer a couple, she forgave me. The people I had once invited to bars, I started inviting to church. My short-tempered soul became understanding and kind. My heart no longer harbored anger, but the love of God, and it's changed everything. If the Son, therefore, shall make you free, ye shall be free indeed.
2: Miles' testimony is proof of the words in 2 Peter 3:9, "The Lord is not slack concerning his promise, as some men count slackness, but is long-suffering to usward, not willing that any should perish, but that all should come to repentance." 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This is program number 3,934. Heard in the true story of Miles Koberstein were Brian Plaharchik, Angela Morris, Cheryl Lynn Galimo, Demetrius Troy, Michael Wallner, and Allison Voller. Original music, Don Badorf. Sound, Michael Wallner. 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Script, Kylie Hammond. 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So, until next time, unless our Lord returns before then, I'm Timothy Gregory reminding you that the doors to Pacific Garden Mission are open night and day. 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
2: Psalm 14. The fool hath said in his heart, "There is no God." They are corrupt. They have done abominable works. There is none that doeth good. The Lord looked down from heaven upon the children of men to see if there were any that did understand and seek God. They are all gone aside. They are all together become filthy. There is none that doeth good. No, not one. Have all the workers of iniquity no knowledge? Who eat up my people as they eat bread, and call not upon the Lord? There were they in great fear, for God is in the generation of the righteous. Ye have shamed the counsel of the poor, because the Lord is his refuge. Oh, that the salvation of Israel will come out of Zion. When the Lord bringeth back the captivity of his people, Jacob shall rejoice, and Israel shall be glad. Psalm 15. Lord, who shall abide in thy tabernacle? Who shall dwell in thy holy hill? He that walketh uprightly, and worketh righteousness, and speaketh the truth in his heart. He that backbiteth not with his tongue, nor doeth evil to his neighbor, nor taketh up a reproach against his neighbor, in whose eyes a vile person is contemned, but he honoreth them that fear the Lord. He that sweareth to his own hurt, and changeth not. He that putteth not out his money to usury, nor taketh reward against the innocent. He that doeth these things shall never be moved. Psalm 16. Preserve me, O God, for in thee do I put my trust. O my soul, thou hast said unto the Lord, Thou art my Lord. My goodness extendeth not to thee, but to the saints that are in the earth, and to the excellent in whom is all my delight. Their sorrows shall be multiplied that hasten after another God. Their drink offerings of blood will I not offer, nor take up their names into my lips. The Lord is the portion of mine inheritance and of my cup. Thou maintainest my lot. The lines are fallen unto me in pleasant places. Yea, I have a goodly heritage. I will bless the Lord, who hath given me counsel. My reins also instruct me in the night seasons. I have set the Lord always before me. Because he is at my right hand, I shall not be moved. Therefore my heart is glad, and my glory rejoiceth. My flesh also shall rest in hope. For thou wilt not leave my soul in hell, neither wilt thou suffer thine Holy One to see corruption. Thou wilt show me the path of life. In thy presence is fullness of joy. At thy right hand there are pleasures forevermore. Psalm 17. Hear the right, O Lord. Attend unto my cry. Give ear unto my prayer that goeth not out of feigned lips. Let my sentence come forth from thy presence. Let thine eyes behold the things that are equal. Thou hast proved mine heart. Thou hast visited me in the night. Thou hast tried me, and shalt find nothing. I am purposed that my mouth shall not transgress. Concerning the works of men, by the word of thy lips I have kept me from the paths of the destroyer. Hold up my goings in thy paths, that my footsteps slip not. I have called upon thee, for thou wilt hear me, O God. Incline thine ear unto me, and hear my speech. Show thy marvelous loving kindness, O thou that savest by thy right hand them which put their trust in thee from those that rise up against them. Keep me as the apple of the eye. Hide me under the shadow of thy wings from the wicked that oppress me, from my deadly enemies who compass me about. They are enclosed in their own fat. With their mouth they speak proudly. They have now compassed us in our steps. They have set their eyes bowing down to the earth, like as a lion that is greedy of his prey, and as it were a young lion lurking in secret places. Arise, O Lord, disappoint him, cast him down. Deliver my soul from the wicked, which is thy sword, from men which are thy hand, O Lord, from men of the world which have their portion in this life, and whose belly thou fillest with thy hid treasure. They are full of children, and leave the rest of their substance to their babes. As for me, I will behold thy face in righteousness. I shall be satisfied when I awake with thy likeness.

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1: Hello, friends. I'm Brad Lindsay, and this is Hymns for Life. In John 15, Jesus makes it clear where our strength comes from and from whom it comes. He said, "I am the vine, and ye are the branches. He that abideth in me, and I in him, the same bringeth forth much fruit. For without me, ye can do nothing." This truth is again stated in Hebrews. "Seeing then that we have a great high priest that has passed into the heavens, Jesus, the Son of God, let us hold fast our profession. For we have not an high priest which cannot be touched with the feeling of our infirmities, but was in all points tempted like as we are, yet without sin. Let us therefore come boldly unto the throne of grace, that we may obtain mercy and find grace to help in time of need." The frequency of this time of need is stated succinctly by St. Paul in 1 Thessalonians 5, "Pray without ceasing." Successful Christians are those who are mindful of this truth daily. We think again of Paul's words in 2 Corinthians 3, "Our sufficiency is of God," or Brother Lawrence in the 17th century, "I cannot imagine how religious persons can live satisfied," he wrote, "without the practice of the presence of God. For my part, I keep myself retired with him in the depths of center of my soul as much as I can. And while I am so with him, I fear nothing. But the least turning from him is insupportable." 19th century housewife and mother of three, Annie Hawks, also understood this, and it led to her writing a very memorable and helpful hymn. It was later used by God to comfort her when her husband passed away. It was written during a normal, uneventful time in her life, when at the age of 37, while performing her normal daily housework, Annie was overwhelmed as she thought of the truth of abiding in Christ. While meditating on this, her daily, no, hourly need to abide in the vine, she wrote, "I need thee every hour, most gracious Lord. No tender voice like thine can peace afford. I need thee every hour, stay thou nearby. Temptations lose their power when thou art nigh. I need thee every hour in joy or pain. Come quickly and abide, or life is vain." She took the words to church, and her pastor, the great hymnist Dr. Robert Lowry, wrote the music and added the wonderful chorus, "I need thee, oh, I need thee. Every hour I need thee. Oh, bless me now, my Savior, I come to thee." Dr. Lowry identified the solution to our hourly need in the last line, "I come to thee." This is the response, not a one-time invitation or one-time response, but should be our continual response to Christ's invitation. "Come unto me, all ye that labor and are heavy laden, and I will give you rest. Take my yoke upon you and learn of me, for I am meek and lowly in heart, and ye shall find rest unto your souls. For my yoke is easy, and my burden is light." Reminding us of our hourly need of the abiding presence of Christ makes "I Need Thee Every Hour" a hymn for life.

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0: Well, hello there. It's good to have you back. You're always welcome here at Lamplighter Theatre. On our last visit...
1: What was that? What happened?
2: I felt like we hit something. I have to get back to the ship. My child!
3: It's going down. There's nothing we can do.
1: We watched the ship disappear into the water. 13 years ago. That was the last time I heard my baby. The last time I saw him.
3: I have a letter for Mrs. Kirkman from Baltimore. Will you see she gets it?
4: Baltimore?
5: Please respond as soon as possible with your decision regarding Juvernia's stay. Well, what do you think?
4: A boarder? I don't know, Mother.
6: And not just any boarder. A rich girl from Baltimore.
5: I'll write a letter to the Vans immediately and let them know their daughter may stay with us.
4: Juvernia! Hello. Welcome to Overbrook.
7: Hello.
4: I'm Hugh, and this is my little brother, Terry.
7: Caves? You have caves here?
8: Ah, Max. Buenas noches. Done with your chores?
9: I fed all the horses and brought in the cows. How's Father?
10: I must tell you the things I need you to do when I'm gone. For Max.
8: Of course, sir.
10: Deliver him to a friend of mine. From my university days, Dr. Chelway. I need him to take Max in and raise him.
8: Where does this Dr. Chelway live? Where do I take Max?
10: A town called Overbrook.
8: Senor? Senor, what's wrong?
10: Get Max. Let me say goodbye.
8: Max! Max!

0: Dr. Choi.
1: Whoa. Good morning, Terry. Who's your friend here? I don't believe we've met.
0: I'm Javernia.
2: She's staying with us for 3 months. And she's not terrible for being a girl.
0: Hey!
1: Well, a pleasure to meet you, Miss Javernia. Will I be seeing you at church on Sunday?
2: Mother will make sure of that. Dr. Choi teaches my Sunday school class. The girls' class was taught by Miss Marion.
0: I've never been to church before.
1: Oh, really? Well, then come see what you think. I believe you'll be in for a pleasant surprise. Well, I must be going. Mrs. Perkins is going to have a baby soon. See you Sunday. Come on.
0: He seems kind enough.
2: He is. And I just scored a goal.
0: Not fair. I wasn't ready.
2: Everything is fair in streetball. You need to pay attention if you want to beat me.
0: I'm not going easy on you anymore. Just wait and see.
2: I was going easy on you.
0: Oh, no, you weren't.
3: The Lord is nigh unto them that are of a broken heart, and saveth such as be of a contrite spirit. Many are the afflictions of the righteous, but the Lord delivereth him out of them all.
4: That was your father's favorite psalm. He would have been pleased.